0: Here with you, sellout crowd in Philadelphia. Phillies have a 4-2 lead on the Braves. Luis Rios leads off on the first pitch he sees from Ray Kurz over for a called strike. For Ray, since coming on in the fourth inning, he's been solid. He's allowed just one base runner on the single in the sixth inning. Also a strikeout. No balls and a strike. Pitch on the way from the lefty. Missed outside, 1-1. And what he's done is given the Braves their best opportunity to try to get back into the game.
1: That old adage we say all the time, hold him right there.
0: Ray trying to do that again here in the seventh inning. 1-1 to Arias, ground ball to first. Not a problem for Olson. Bends over, scoops it up, takes it to the bag and one away. The average baseball game has 9 innings. That means 9 chances to put the original Louisiana hot sauce on your favorite ballpark eats. They're all tastier with the official hot sauce of the Atlanta Braves. It's Louisiana Hot by you some. Would have gone well with everything we had at dinner with the exception of ice cream.
1: Yeah.
0: One down for Alec Bohm. Bohm takes ball inside. You know, a lot of these press boxes, they have the ice cream machines. Not here. They got a guy scooping. Frankie down the hall will serve up a heaping helping of your favorite ice cream. He's dangerous.
1: Frankie, 2 scoops.
0: Bohm takes ball outside.
1: He told me to be sure and say hello to Jeff Francone.
0: The ice cream man calling him Jeff Francone. I love that. Here's the 2-0 pitch. We send foul. You think Frankie's the nicest man in Philadelphia?
1: I'd say he's right there with everybody. He's tied for first anyway. He's a gem.
0: That's always great to see him. Here's the 2-1 pitch on the way to Alec Bohm. Bohm takes a strike, 2-2.
1: I will say this, that all the elevator operators that we see and run through and the guys who check our credentials to check in, they're all really good people.
0: Yeah, they're great. It's a great group. Two pitch. Fouled off. Phillies have doubled up the Braves in the run column and the hit column. Out hitting the Braves 8-4, outscoring the Braves 4-2. Bohm over 2 with a walk. 2-2 pitch popped up, shallow right. Matt Olson backpedaling in a very shallow right field, and he's under it for the out, 2 away in the 7th. Looking ahead to the Braves 8th, this might be their best crack at it. It'll be Baldwin, Acuna, and Olson.
1: Looks like Alvarado's loosening up in their pen, too.
0: He's out there just to the right of the batter's eye, the bottom floor of that bullpen out there. That's pulled foul. Kind of the bottom bunk out there, that double-decker bullpen.
1: Yeah, we like to point out that every time we come that they used to be up on the upper level. The Phillies were, and then the fans were so abusive to them that they said, let's move.
0: Yeah, we're going down to the basement. Mundo Sosa takes ball low. Base is empty. 2 down for Sosa. He's 0 for 3. This will be Kerr's 35th pitch in relief. Lefty brings it. Broken bat roller to third. Scooping it up, Austin Riley. Transfers and fires in time for the out to 1-2-3-7. Well done by Kerr. Got to get the Braves' bats going. We go to the top of the 8th inning, 4-2 Phillies.
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5: 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And of course, music. From that of a symphony orchestra to every chord of a guitar solo. You'll

0: the former first-round pick. Tyler Mahle getting the ball for the Braves. The 31-year-old has had a tremendous amount of success since coming over in that trade. 2-1, a 1.48 ERA, 5 walks, and 32 strikeouts as a member of the Atlanta Braves. 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
1: One call, that's all.
7: Her only option out in this life was to kill her children and kill herself.
8: Slow down. Her only option.
7: That in her mind.
8: So human beings then, by definition, is what you're saying, have no control over their behavior at the end of the day, because by definition, somebody that will murder another person is insane. By definition.
7: In her mind at that time, that was clearly her only option to end.
8: But isn't that every killer? Couldn't it be used in every case?
7: You're talking about a woman who documented that she was having postpartum issues, documenting that she had issues, going to the doctor, getting medication.
8: So a premeditated murder, as long as you document that you're feeling A, B, C, D, E, and F, and look up the right things ahead of time, if you're that evil and sinister, you can use the same defense and you should get, you know, a result that would be favorable for you. Is that what you're saying?
7: Evil, it's sick, and it should never happen again. But there is a reason that the prosecution, what I'm saying.
8: But should there be consequences? In other words, or are we determining here that people have no control over their own behavior and there's no individual responsibility?
7: She clearly had, Sean, she will be held accountable and she will be. My whole point, and you know,
8: Massachusetts. Okay. Good luck with that. We should start a pool when she'll be out.
7: Or she'll be in a institution for the rest of her life, outside of public and living.
8: You mean like John Hinckley, who attempted to kill Ronald Reagan?
7: I couldn't. It's torturous, and she has to face these consequences, and she will. I guess what I'm trying to say is the prosecution is trying to prove to these jurors first degree murder, and it's clear that they had a hard time. You know, a couple of weeks ago, I was speaking with a legal analyst, and there were five of us in the group. Each of us approached this case from a different perspective, and we said right then and there, I guarantee you it will be a hung jury.
8: Well, I mean, the reality is the judge threw them, as we discussed earlier, this lifeline again and again, which gave them the other options. Nancy, I'm worried that, you know, by definition, if somebody now is devious and evil enough, and I think you have to be evil to kill somebody, that if they just chronicle it properly and look up the right terms on the internet, that this defense is going to be used over and over again.
9: It will be. And the fact that we're hearing she will be held accountable because she will be held accountable, that is what we call in the law a non sequitur. It doesn't follow. It doesn't make sense. Let me point out, we always hear about Andrea Yates, how she's still locked away. Well, what about Deanna Laney? She bludgeoned her two boys dead, left the other, the baby, with permanent brain damage and vision problems. She was behind bars in a mental facility for a period of about 5 to 7 years and is walking free amongst us right now. You pointed out Hinckley. So I don't call that accountable. There are three coffins. Three dead people sentenced to that coffin from now on, and she has the ability to walk free. Do I feel sorry for what Lindsay Clancy has endured? Yes, I do. Her children are gone.
10: I don't think you could do anything worse to me than take away my children. Yeah. They're gone, and at her own hand. And she has to live with that forever in her own prison cell, in her mind. But though I feel sorry for her, the law is clear. The law is clear. There was intent. She performed the act, and she needs to go to jail for life. Period. The end.
8: No, that won't happen. 800-941-SHAWN, our number if you want to be a part of the program. This debate is too important. Moving forward, the impact of all of this, I think the consequences are going to be more severe than we're anticipating even today. And I think that we're going to see case after case after case emerge with a lot of similarities. I hope I'm wrong.
11: 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Right back. We'll continue straight ahead. 800-941-SHAWN is our number.
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19: Hi, I'm Elizabeth Dutton.
20: And I'm Elizabeth Dutton. 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
19: Zarin, do you want to say your name?
20: No, I'm good. Go ahead.
19: We're the hosts of Ridiculous Crime. People love true crime, right? The mystery, the intrigue, the human frailty.
20: Totally.
19: But what a lot of us don't like is the blood and the guts and the mayhem.
20: Wait. Some of us do like the mayhem.
19: Okay, but let's be real. 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
20: Okay, that's right.
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20: Oh, so you mean ridiculous stories like the UK cat shaver and Pablo Escobar's cocaine hippos?
19: Yeah, stories like the dudes who stole Buzzy, the animatronic whatever he was, from Disney World, and the woman whose husband tried to kill her but came back from the dead and surprised him at her own funeral.
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0: This is Lee Habib, and this is Our American Stories, the show where America is the star and the American people. Up next, the story of a truly iconic name in American broadcasting and a personal hero of mine. And we're talking about Paul Harvey. Here to tell the story is Stephen Mansfield, author of Paul Harvey's America. Now let's get into it, as Paul Harvey would say,
1: the rest of the story.
2: The breadth of the history that he interacted with is one of the pillars of greatness of Paul Harvey's life. He's born in 1918. Now, that's the year World War I ended. He doesn't die until 2009 at the age of 90. Think about the fact that he was on the

the country, chastising the evildoers every single day for almost 70 years of American history, and a time of great change and upheaval. Paul Harvey is commenting on everything from technology to politics to trends to religious themes. And again, think about this, every single day. This was just what people looked to Paul Harvey to do. And, you know, he was opinionated, just like the old man sitting in the town square giving his opinions and whittling and smoking his pipe. You know, he wasn't big on hippies. He was a conservative, so he used language like hippies and long hairs and beatniks, what have you. But people looked to him for that. He really was, many people said, the soul of America on the air. But you have to understand his roots in order to understand the impact he was attempting to have upon the American people. Paul Harvey's upbringing is really a typical small town America, even though he lived in Tulsa, which we now think of as a bigger, prosperous city. But at that time, still had dirt streets, and Oklahoma had only been a state about a decade. He lived close to the earth. There were Native Americans walking the streets of Tulsa as Paul Harvey grew up. He lived in a rural farm, oil, petroleum world that was about grit and about your muscle and about your immediate life. And he listened to the older ones as they talked about the things of life. And it was love and marriage and what's being served for dinner and, you know, when mother died and all those kinds of good, rural, almost southern type stories. And he found all of them to be of significance. They reflected character. They reflected values. They reflected nobility. They reflected the tragedies and the sadnesses of life. He didn't find meaning only in what the Queen was doing that day. And Paul Harvey was a man deeply affected by the Christian faith, grew up in it, stayed in it all of his life. One of the things he was known for, which was very unusual in his time, is that he often quoted scripture. Now, he didn't do it in a preachy way. He didn't do it heading towards an offering or after a hymn, but he did it in such a way as to apply Christian truth and the nobility of the King James Bible to our society. And it didn't sound weird. It didn't sound hackneyed. It didn't sound like an overreach when he did it. So he was a man of faith. He spoke about his faith. He spoke about praying for people openly and talked about churches like they were just part of life at a time when, you know, especially when you hit the 60s, we're in a counterculture here. We're in a decline of Christian influence to some degree. The Christian faith's being attacked. He didn't buy into it. But he was born on September 4th, 1918. Again, that was the year that World War I ended. In fact, Armistice Day was just another month or two after he was born that year. His father was a policeman. His mother was a homemaker. Good people, literate, deeply moral, committed to church. So he would have lived in the home of a law enforcement officer. He would have lived in the home of people who talked about the world around the table. But there was a tragedy that occurred early in Paul's life that really, I think, shaped everything he did afterwards. Exactly a week before Christmas in 1921, his father, a policeman, after finishing his day of service, went rabbit hunting with a friend. Later in the evening, it was cold. As they were coming back from the hunt, they saw a car pulled off to the side of a country road. They assumed it was in trouble, that it had broken down, that somebody was in need on that cold Tulsa night. And so these two men pulled over to see what was needed. As soon as they pulled up, even with the car, they saw that there were four men in it. The windows came down and shotguns came out of the windows. These were criminals. These were men who had just been robbing people. And those shotguns fired into Officer Arant's car. That was Paul Harvey's original last name, Arant. And Paul Harvey's father was mortally wounded. He didn't die for another 48 hours, but he did die and a pretty ghastly wounds. Well, Paul was only three, but he, without question, was of course impacted by this death, the grief that filled the house. This was at a time when the community would have pulled together, not just because Paul's father was a policeman, but also because he was so respected in his part of Tulsa. So Paul Harvey grew up with this legendary father murdered by the side of the road a week before Christmas. And one of the reasons I think he was able to get in

0: in touch with the dark side, the pain, the tragedy of life, is that he spent Christmases, and especially that first Christmas when he was three, with an empty house, so to speak, a father missing, a mother in tears. Everything in his youth was diminished by the tragic and needless, cruel murder of his father.
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5: Hi, I'm Peter Sagal. When we were growing up, my two brothers and I just loved our Uncle Ted. He was like a really cool big brother who always brought around the best toys and took us to the best places and with whom we always had the most fun. It was odd, though, when we got older, to realize he wasn't nearly as outgoing and adventurous with other adults. I found out much later that this might have had something to do with the ostomy bag he wore ever since he was diagnosed with Crohn's disease as a teenager and had part of his lower intestine removed. Theodore Skolnick, my Uncle Ted, died last year at the age of 80, never having once mentioned his illness to me or my brothers. He left a large bequest to the Crohn's and Colitis Foundation to help fund better treatments for these diseases and also to help other people, old and young, seek and get help for the situation that he was never able to talk about. 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
6: The Constitution is America's foundational document that every U.S. citizen should know. It establishes rights, responsibilities, and governmental roles. This knowledge isn't just for politicians, but for us as everyday Americans. Citizens need to understand what the Constitution says and what it doesn't say, because it protects our unalienable rights, rights no one can take away or infringe. Without knowledge of our constitutional rights, we will fail to realize when they are violated.
7: Liberty. It's an American thing. From AmericanThing.org.
1: And we continue with Our American Stories and the story of broadcast legend Paul Harvey. When we last left off, Paul Harvey's father, a police officer in Tulsa, had been shot and killed a week before Christmas when Harvey was 3 years old. Let's continue with the story. Here again is Stephen Mansfield.
0: Mm-hmm. I think that young boys who lose their fathers search the pages of history for father figures. The psychologists tell us this is true. This may have fed into why Paul Harvey was such a student of history, later did the rest of the story broadcasts, talking about American heroes and telling tales of nobility that people did not know. A fatherless boy found perhaps in the nation and its leaders and its fathers and its great heroes a bit of a father figures that filled his soul. And so he would speak of a Lincoln, or he would speak of a Thomas Alva Edison, or he would speak of a George Washington, almost as though he was a father figure to young Paul Harvey. And I think also it's what sent him to literature. It's what made him love words. It's what made him love communicating. He was building in his life community and fatherhood and connection that wasn't there as naturally as it might have been had his father lived. And it made him a man given to a bit of hero worship. He respected those in uniform. He respected those who fought for the nation. Paul did become, through his career, really a voice for law enforcement.
8: A policeman is a composite of what all men are, I guess, a mingling of saint and sinner, dust and deity. Culled statistics wave the fan over stinkers, underscore instances of dishonesty and brutality because they are news. What that really means is that they are exceptional, they are unusual, they are not commonplace. Buried under the froth is the fact.
0: Now it's interesting, he wasn't blind. He knew there were people of low character in uniform. He knew there were people who abused their office, their position, their power, the trust. And he spoke about that often. This is one of the myths about him. He wasn't just blindly pro-military, blindly pro-police. He knew that people of low character could occupy those uniforms and those positions. And he castigated them in his broadcast.
8: The fact is that less than one half of 1% of policemen misfit that uniform. And that is a better average than you'd find among clergymen.
0: He was, while other news broadcasters were trying to be objective and maybe trying to build audiences by talking about the negatives, he didn't hesitate to advocate. He would describe the life of a policeman. He would describe the sacrifice. He would describe the low pay. He would describe the dangers. And law enforcement revered him, not just because he was their advocate, but he brought understanding of their lives to the American people at a time when there were some calling policemen pigs and gunning for them, assassinating them.
8: What is a policeman? He of all men is at once the most needed and the most wanted. A strangely nameless creature who is sir to his face and pig or worse behind his back. He must be such a diplomat that he can settle differences between individuals so that each will think he won, but if a policeman is neat, he's conceited. If he's careless, he's a bum. If he's pleasant, he's a flirt. If he's not, he's a grouch. He must make instant decisions, which would require months for a lawyer. But if he hurries, he's careless. If he's deliberate, he's lazy. He must be first to an accident, infallible with a diagnosis. He must be able to start breathing, stop bleeding, tie splints, and above all, be sure the victim goes home without a limp or expect to be sued. The police officer must know every gun, draw on the run, and hit where it doesn't hurt. He must be able to whip two men twice his size and half his age without damaging his uniform and without being brutal. If you hit him, he's a coward. If he hits you, he's a bully. A policeman must know everything and not tell. He must know where all of the sin is and not partake.
0: He would describe the sacrifice. He would describe the low pay. He would describe the dangers. And of course, he knew this because he had them recounted to him constantly by his mother, though he couldn't have known much about his father from firsthand contact.
9: If I were the devil, if I were the prince of darkness, I'd want to engulf the whole world in darkness, and I'd have a third of its real estate and four-fifths of its population, but I wouldn't be happy until I had seized the ripest apple on the tree. The
0: The Tulsa race riot of 1921 is profound in Paul Harvey's thinking, and it shapes him in a couple of different ways. First of all, let's just remember that the Tulsa race riot was a horrible moment. Black Wall Street was completely wiped out in Tulsa. This was one of the most successful black communities in the country. It had all begun because a girl on an elevator accused a black young man of molesting her. That's largely been proven untrue since. And so a riot broke out. Many, many were killed. It may have been as much as 3,000 African Americans were killed. We don't know for sure. And by the way, it's one of the few times that bombs were dropped from airplanes on American civilians. We now know that whites who owned planes went up in those planes and dropped flaming tar balls onto the black community. It was horrible. Now, Paul Harvey was only 3 when this happened, but he grew up in the wake of it. And yet, it was woven into his understanding and his worldview at the same time as a love for America was being woven into his soul. This created one of his gifts, which was an ability to see the deformities and the warts on the American soul as being just that, a good country, a country well-intentioned, a country with high ideals, and yet one in which communities, people, sometimes people in uniform, certainly people in high office, could fall far below the high call, as he called it, could live beneath their values, could live beneath their founding principles. And this, I think, became a guide for Americans. You know, when the news is filled all with bad things, even just for an evening, Americans can conclude, you know, our country's falling apart. It's an experiment that didn't work. But Paul Harvey would say, wait a minute now. We've done these things. We've done these good things. Let's remember who we are. Let's remember our great stories. Let's remember our high founding values. And just because some racists do dastardly things in Tulsa in 1921 doesn't mean that America is abolished or America is a lie or that this ought to be, this is something that's going to pervade the country. And that perspective was unique at a time when you had the rise of American media, you had tightly competitive journalism, and reporters often went to the dark side. They often reported the bad news first, you know, if it bleeds, it leads kind of attitude. And as a result, there was a flood of negative about America, about Americans, about what was going on in the world. So all of this shaped him profoundly. And when you set all of that into a still rural Tulsa's kind of context, you really start to come close to understanding Paul Harvey. If we're going to look at Paul Harvey as sort of a motivational story for the young, we need to know that he essentially was taken to his first job in radio by a school teacher. There was a school teacher who heard him speak, liked him, liked the timbre of his voice, liked his passion and his zeal. And so as an early teenager, Paul went and served at a radio station there in Tulsa, basically cleaning up, basically sweeping, working nights, working without pay, by the way. But she had said to him, I think you may have a career in broadcasting. Get close to it, get in the culture, understand it, study it. So he began working at KVOO first just as an unpaid 14-year-old janitor.
1: And you've been listening to Stephen Mansfield tell one heck of a story. And periodically, we hear from Harvey himself. And that combination of triumphalism and tragedy, deeply born out of his experience with tragedy and triumph, it infuses everything. And he has that rare sensitivity to understand the wounds of life and the grief of life, but that otherworldly part of him that rises above it and finds the hope and the love. This internal paradox, indeed, is what made Harvey special. The story of Paul Harvey continues here on Our American Stories.
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15: Hi, Grandma. 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
17: I'm not sure about our new friend. I wonder if there's been any drinking going on. Alcohol at her age can lead to so many bad things.
16: I've been meaning to ask you, what would happen if someone offered you a drink?
15: Grandma?
17: This is hard. She's so young, but I know I need to talk to her about it now before someone tries to give her alcohol.
16: If anyone ever does offer you a drink, I want you to say no. I have too much respect for my family, and I don't want to get in trouble.
18: I'm Chris DeMeo. Two people are rescued alive in the mass flooding in Nepal.
19: A woman was found submerged underneath a building, found alive 10 days after the deadly flash flood ripped through villages along the Himalayan border between Nepal and China. Crews gave her water and a blanket before rushing her to a hospital. Meanwhile, another miracle. A man was found inside a 740-foot tunnel at a hydropower project.
18: That's Fox's Stephanie Bennett. 75 Americans are still unaccounted for. U.S. forces launching strikes on three Iranian oil tankers after Iran sent missiles at two American warships.
20: There are indications that the United States actually communicated with these vessels beforehand to ensure that sailors on board were not killed.
18: Fox's Trey Yingst, the American warships not hit by the Iranian missiles. 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
22: Few scattered thunderstorms still around through the evening hours, mainly clear overnight tonight. Little fog tomorrow morning, low in the mid-70s. Tomorrow, partly sunny, scattered showers and thunderstorms back in the afternoon. Plenty of heat and humidity, high 96. Our heat index up to 107. From the Georgia Weather Net, I'm meteorologist KJ Allen.
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1: And we continue with our American stories and the story of Paul Harvey, When we last left off, Paul Harvey had started his career in broadcasting on the advice of a teacher, sweeping floors at a local radio station in Tulsa, Oklahoma. Let's continue with the story. Here again is Stephen Mansfield, author of Paul Harvey's America.
0: So he began working at KVOO first just as an unpaid 14-year-old janitor. And in time, he began to learn the lore. They began to let him read commercials and do the news from time to time, just emulating what he'd already heard. But he was beginning to rise. He was beginning to use his gifts. They even let him write a few stories about some things that he knew a bit more about than the other reporters. And so by being willing to serve, being willing to work hard, being willing to work after hours late into the night, he began to master the culture of radio and eventually master his craft.
9: American preachers tell me that there is no sermon which is looked forward to with less enthusiasm than a sermon about sin. Well, that's probably true if we're talking about a secular sermon on the subject of hard work. There is no gospel less popular than the gospel of hard work. The pregnant skyline of America was set in place one brick at a time. Now that represents a lot of calluses. America the Beautiful is not an accomplished fact guaranteed to remain intact. God shed his grace on thee, to be sure, but this was wasteland when God had it to himself. He handed man a hoe and said, "You want another Eden? All right, earn it."
0: I personally have always taken that as a great inspiration story, because sometimes, I know certainly in my life, I might not have been willing at the age of 14 or 15 just to simply to serve in a business or around a culture that I would want to learn. But I think Paul Harvey had a sense that if he got in there and he worked and he listened and he learned and he stayed alert, that the predictions of his teacher, Isabel Ronan, who had sent him to this job, actually taken him to this first radio job, would come true, that one day he could rise and do significant things in broadcasting. But I think we need to remember it was all because of a public school teacher and a boy who was willing to serve in an unpaid role. Well, Paul Harvey graduates from high school, goes to the University of Tulsa for a short while, but he does not graduate from the University of Tulsa. Radio is just calling. He said often that he fell in love with words and ran off with the radio. That's very much the way it was in his life. So he began to work at other radio stations.
2: Hello there, this is Gene Whitman.
0: KVOO was a station that was, of course, based in Tulsa. And it was one of Paul Harvey's first jobs. And what's fascinating about this particular station is that there was a valuing of their local context. There was a valuing of their local culture. They would report local news, have local commentary. They didn't just bring the news from the East. They didn't just parody or repeat blindly what came out of New York. In fact, a story from Paul Harvey's life a little bit later will help and illustrating this. Later in Paul Harvey's broadcast life, he was clearly emulating the broadcasters from the East that he knew, Eastern reporters. And a station manager came to him and said, "Look, as long as you're emulating everybody else, you'll always be only second best. The only way you can be the best is by being yourself." Well, that transformed Paul Harvey's broadcast. That transformed his style. And he had a sister-in-law who was a farm wife. And her name was Betty. And so during his career, he had decided to measure everything he broadcasted according to the Betty test. The question was, would this mean something to Betty? Would it impact her? Would it be of interest to her? Would it ennoble her in some way? And so he constantly thought about his sister-in-law, Betty, who was a Missouri farm wife. Well, I think that that helped him not only have respect for his audience, high and low, wherever they were in America and around the world, but also to frame his comments in a way they would appreciate. He would drain out technical language. He would drain out the political arcana of what was happening in Washington, D.C. And he would just speak in the way you would to a Missouri farm wife if you ran onto her at the local store. That appealed to people. They were living in a complex world. They were living in an increasingly bureaucratic world. Knowledge was increasing rapidly. Media was bringing everything in the universe right to their door. But Paul Harvey spoke in simple, moral, accurate terms that also filtered out what wouldn't be interesting to Betty. He genuinely found interest in the common. He thought that what was going on with Farmer Jones in Iowa was important. The moral decision that Farmer Jones had made, the barbershop quartet he had started, the way he tried new crops. Sometimes he would go dark and say, Farmer Jones is a farmer no more. And he would describe what shut down the family farm in Iowa for the Jones family. In other words, he didn't just infuse the common with meaning. He recognized it and drew it out. So it didn't sound strange that he was moving from a description of a boy raising a deer in Missouri and then switch over to a report about Watergate. Somehow they seemed significant to the human spirit. They seemed significant to America. It all seemed of a piece, and he did that masterfully. So picture it now. You've got the Bettys, his sister-in-law in Missouri, a farm wife, hearing about complex matters in London in very simple terms. But then you've also got the President of the United States hearing about the boy raising the deer on his farm. It fed a new culture, a new understanding of the world into people who didn't daily live in those contexts. And that's exactly how it impacted me. I really honor Paul Harvey for that. He brought the world you weren't in to your world and brought something of your world to those who didn't know your world. And that was a master stroke on his part. But I think that was a reflection of the culture of KVOO and some other stations owned by that same network and the group of affiliates, because they believed that they would have a greater impact, build a good audience if they were most authentic, that their power came from being authentic and according to their culture, and not just a repeater station for what came from the East. This distinguished them, and it shaped the career of Paul Harvey, a man with one of the most signature styles in American broadcasting, but it came about because of this sort of proud, fierce, Oklahoman, Midwest, rural, we are who we are. We're not living on Fifth Avenue in New York, and we don't intend to. He often said that he couldn't stay in New York for more than 30 days because if he did, he would begin to believe that the sun set behind the UN building. In other words, that the sun rose and set on New York.
1: And you're listening to Stephen Mansfield tell one heck of a story. What frames Paul Harvey's life is that experience at that station that taught him that culture matters. And that it frames a point of view. And yet Harvey never excluded big cities. He didn't see it as big city versus rural Midwestern America. But he put and never abandoned that framework forward in everything he did unapologetically. Not with a chip on his shoulder, but out of sheer straightforward pride. The story of his Midwestern values and where they sprang. And by the way, the values of this show, they sprang from a station called WHO, one of our prime stations and one of our most important ones right in Des Moines. And I grew up my entire life in northern New Jersey near New York City, but had an attraction to rural America that I think sprang from Paul Harvey, now that I'm listening to this, and from people like Bear Bryant. So many of the people whose lives I emulated and admired came from this part of the country, these parts of the country. The story of Paul Harvey continues, a broadcasting legend, here on Our American Stories.
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1: And we continue with our American stories in the final portion of our story on broadcast legend Paul Harvey. When we last left off, Harvey had developed what he called the Betty Test, which distilled the news for those living in America's heartland rather than the East. It was because of this that Paul Harvey started to rise. Let's continue with the story. Here again is Stephen Mansfield.
0: those early days prior to World War II, his rise really certainly is God-given talent, but it's working hard, it's studying, it's not assuming that he should be given something. He's laboring in small stations, he's studying the craft and doing it on his own. He hardly ever went to any course that taught broadcasting, he hardly had any formal instruction, but he just learned on the job by paying close attention to what worked, what the station got cards and letters about, what resonated with people, and he built his career on that. It's interesting that in his career, people sometimes forget, given that he was such a personality, of what an astute and gifted reporter he was. He could watch events, understand what was happening, anticipate what might be coming, describe it powerfully in a way that would make you lean into your radio set and stick with you long after. And he would stay with some stories as long as they lived. Think about how long he would have been reporting Watergate or Vietnam. And people often said that they understood more of what was going on in Vietnam than they did from the briefings of generals on the air, from the speeches of presidents, from the debates in Congress, and from print media. So it was pretty stunning. Now, he leaned conservative in his broadcast and in his politics. He was very concerned about communist influence in America. He was very concerned, quite frankly, about left-leaning professors on American university campuses. And one of the things he became concerned about was lack security at some of our nuclear and atomic facilities, at some of our military facilities. This really sent him over the edge because he felt like there might be some communist collusion and undermining. He felt like people were being lax. So in one of the most unusual moments of his life, he decided to see if he could break into the Argonne National Laboratory. This was not far from his home. He had gotten information, as often happens with well-known broadcasters. People bring them information and leak things to them. And he had gotten information that there was lax security there, that people were carrying information out, things of that nature. And as a result, he decided with a couple of friends to break in. Now, it's hard to know in retrospect exactly what prompted this. Only Paul got over the fence. His friends did not. They didn't get over the fence before a jeep of security officials began to arrive. He was taken into custody. The others ran away. And Paul claimed that he had been advised and was working in league with security forces and law enforcement forces. There was probably some truth to that. He had probably been encouraged, perhaps by some in Congress. There's no question that some other folks like this knew about what he was planning to do and were encouraging him. And the fact that he got off with no sentence at all, not even a serious hearing, means probably he had some people who were, well, maybe sponsors in Washington, D.C. But it says a lot about Paul Harvey that he so cared about the state of his nation and so cared about lax security at some of our secure facilities that he actually climbed a fence and tried to break into one of the most secure and high-level national research laboratories in the country. It's not something he talked about a great deal later. I think he was grateful to get by unscathed, but he was trying to do what he considered to be investigative journalism and perhaps make a turn in American history and certainly raise the concern about the influence of communists in our security services. That's really where he was going. So it's a fascinating episode, still a bit of a mystery. People still praise him and criticize him for it, but I think it shows the intensity and the devoted patriotism of Paul Harvey, however misguided this episode might be. But once his managers and producers began to realize that he was most powerful when he was commenting from a personal perspective, bringing his moral grid to the air, slapping the hands of some statesmen, encouraging others, celebrating the humor and the poetry and the glory of it all, that's when he was at his strength. Paul Harvey's numbers were stunning at the time, and you get different estimates for different seasons, but it's not wrong to say that Paul Harvey would average about 35 million listeners to his Paul Harvey News and Comment. Now, you got to realize that's in America during his heyday. That's north of 200 million people. We're in the 300 millions now. So that's 35 million adults in a nation of arguably the low 200 millions. And these are thinking people, these are working people, these are people in D.C. This is unbelievably influential and far beyond some of the major evening newscasts and so on that we would still talk about. You know, Walter Cronkite, I don't know exactly what his audience was, but I remember him commenting that he was humorously in competition with Paul Harvey. So the influence of those two men, Walter Cronkite and Paul Harvey, was huge. He was arguably the most powerful, most influential broadcaster of his age, a man who in his 80s signs a $100 million contract, $10 million a year for 10 years. And he was a brilliant businessman and one of the great spokesmen and voices of commercials in American history. Part of the reason was people knew a couple of things about him. First of all, he used every product that he pitched. He never spoke of a product that he didn't actually use. For example, I recall from my own listening years that he used a Schwinn Aerodyne bike. That was the stationary bike that had a big air wheel in the front of it. And he used it, and he talked about his commercial was talking about losing weight and how he liked it and what he did while he rode it and what time of day he rode it and how Angel sometimes, his wife, would use it. Well, when you've got the most popular broadcaster in America, speaking of things he's used, the refrigerator, a new way of doing ice cubes, what have you, that's very influential. The other thing is that he wove it into the broadcast almost as though it was part of the broadcast. Now, people knew it was a commercial, but he would say,
7: "So, while you called your dad, tell him to tune in. I'll have this for you on page two.
0: Page two. The such-and-such refrigerator is just a miracle of our time. Angel and I use it," and he would go right on. People knew it was a commercial, but it was done in the same Paul Harvey tones. It was personal, and he had a lot of respect for his sponsors. He used to say, "I have great respect for those who put their money where my mouth is," meaning they fund my show. He was known to be unbelievably influential. And of course, they would do studies to see how he would impact sales of a given product, and it was off the charts. And so his sponsorships were record-breaking. But the reason was he would move from the story of the moose in Montana and the funny thing that happened with the hunter and go right into talking about the Schwinn Aerodyne stationary bike. And people were just as fascinated with the one as they were with the other. And by the way, it wasn't always certain that he would be so esteemed. Remember, again, he broke into a secure laboratory facility trying to poke his finger in the eye a little bit of the national government, which he considered to be lax. He broke from presidents. He said, "President Nixon, I love you, but you're wrong." And it was a huge moment in American broadcasting. He risked, he criticized. It wasn't guaranteed he would always be so beloved. It wasn't guaranteed that official Washington would come to revere him as it did. But ultimately, he did receive the Presidential Medal of Freedom, which is one of the highest honors a civilian can receive in our country. And I think it was well deserved. I think he had been the voice of America, perhaps even more of a moral influence in America than, for example, Billy Graham. I can tell you quickly that I listened to Paul Harvey when I was a military brat living behind the Iron Curtain in Berlin, Germany. And I would sometimes listen to Paul Harvey with my German friends. So my German friends who spoke English, and they had never heard these things. They had no idea. All of their knowledge about America and American history was pretty much distilled through German media and the German education system. And even though Germans honored Americans, certainly for their sacrifices in World War II, etc., it wasn't the heartfelt thing that Paul Harvey brought. And I remember looking at those German young friends and being aware that they were falling in love with America like I had through the voice of Paul Harvey.
8: And now you know the rest of the story.
1: And a beautiful job on the production, editing, and storytelling by our own Monty Montgomery. And a special thanks to author Stephen Mansfield. His book, Paul Harvey's America, is available wherever you buy your books. And what a story. 70 years on the air every day since 1945 straight to 2009. And he hurtles straight in to the 21st century, as modern and present a voice as we've ever known. The story of Paul Harvey. The story of modern American broadcasting. He was the best there ever was on Our American Stories.
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15: Strikes. I'm Chris DeMeo, Fox News. U.S. forces striking Iranian oil tankers after Iran launched missiles at American warships. This, as a new report claims, Iran only has a limited amount of fuel left thanks to U.S. sanctions.
16: We know, according to U.S. Central Command, that an aircraft carrier and a guided missile destroyer evaded these attacks by Iran, and the head of Central Command saying this in part online, quote, "If you shoot at two of our ships, we will impose an even higher economic cost, taking out three of yours." According to CENTCOM, after the IRGC fired at two Navy warships, U.S. troops took aim striking three Iranian crude oil tankers, with one of them located off the coast of Karg Island near Iran's key oil exports. One U.S. official telling Fox that the IRGC can't build more tankers, and they know it, that this puts them in a tougher economic spot. And Reuters reporting that Iran only has another 2 months' supply of gasoline. That's according to a source there.
15: It's Fox's Alex Hogan at the White House. A small bit of hope in the midst of tragedy as two people rescued alive in Nepal, while Thousands more people are missing and over 1,300 killed in catastrophic floods.
16: A woman was found submerged underneath a building, found alive 10 days after the deadly flash flood ripped through villages along the Himalayan border between Nepal and China. Crews gave her water and a blanket before rushing her to a hospital. Meanwhile, another miracle. A man was found inside a 740-foot tunnel at a hydropower project. Crews from across the world, including the U.S., are focusing on 12 projects across Nepal where 900 workers are missing. About 500 are believed to still be trapped inside various tunnels. Officials believe the disaster was triggered by a glacier collapse that sent waves of ice, rock, and water just rushing towards those nearby villages.
15: Fox's Stephanie Bennett. 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
15: The Lindsay Clancy murder trial declared a mistrial after jurors couldn't agree on whether she was criminally responsible for killing her three children. Fox's C.B. Cotton explains the options for where the case could go from here.
32: In the future, she could face another murder trial with jurors on the same or reduced charges. Here's the thing, though. If prosecutors decide to lower the charges, there could be a bench trial, and that's where the judge delivers the verdict. There could also be some kind of plea agreement that includes psychiatric commitment. The charges could also be dismissed entirely. This trial included 5 weeks of testimony and about 40 hours of deliberations over 6.5 days. Clancy does not deny killing her three children back in 2023, but her attorneys argued during the trial that she had been suffering from postpartum psychosis. Prosecutors argued she acted deliberately and planned the killings.
15: Fox's C.B. Cotton. Chicago hosting the Socialism 2026 conference this holiday weekend, just days after the U.S. House passed a resolution condemning socialism.
16: The four-day socialism conference is hosted by Haymarket Books, which says the event is meant to strengthen their movement. Some of the sessions include The Black Path to Socialism, Lessons of the Russian Revolution, and What is the Muslim Left? It comes as Fox News polls show 30% of voters have a positive view of socialism, up from 27% last year. 59% of Democrats have a positive view of the Democratic Socialists of America. The tilt has fractured the Democratic Party. So the split was on full display after the House passed a symbolic resolution condemning socialism. Many moderate Democrats saw the measure as a political trap because it was attached to the Save America Act. But that did not stop 8 House Dems from siding with Republicans on the messaging resolution.
15: That's Fox's Madeline Rivera reporting. I'm Chris DeMayo. This is Fox News.
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15: You scattered thunderstorms still around through the evening hours, mainly clear overnight tonight. Little fog tomorrow morning, low in the mid-70s. Tomorrow partly sunny, scattered showers and thunderstorms back in the afternoon. Plenty of heat and humidity, high 96. Our heat index up to 107. From the Georgia Weather Net, I'm meteorologist KJ Allen.
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0: This is Lee Habib, and this is Our American Stories, the show where America is the star and the American people. And to hear the podcast version of the show, subscribe on the iHeartRadio app or wherever you get your podcasts. And now we hear from one of our regular contributors, Paul Kotz, who gives a tribute to his father and a brief history of American author Jack Kerouac. Here's Paul.
1: I was listening to an interview on the radio discussing the need for the presence of fathers and dads in kids' lives. I think back to my own dad, who taught me many aspects of navigating life's daily concerns, shared his own anecdotes of wisdom, and challenged me to be better. If he heard someone else tell him I was a good man or that I possessed a certain trait, he would often tell me, as one example, "So-and-so told me you're a very fine teacher." Well, direct praise was not as common in my own childhood at home until I later became a man and my father was facing his own death due to a prolonged illness. At the time in the late 90s, I asked for some feedback on an incomplete dissertation dealing with learning styles and aptitude. He said, "You write like Jack Kerouac." Well, on the road, one

0: He often referred to his style as spontaneous prose. Although Kerouac's prose was spontaneous and purportedly without edits, he primarily wrote autobiographical novels based upon actual events from his life and the people with whom he interacted. Interestingly enough, Kerouac spoke French with his family and began learning English at school around age 6. He began speaking it confidently in his late teens. He was a serious child who was devoted to his mother, who played an important role in his life. She was a devout Catholic who instilled this deep faith in both of her sons. He later said she was the only woman he ever loved. After his brother died, his mother sought solace in her faith, while his father abandoned it. Much could be said about Kerouac's upbringing and life exploits, but I was focused on my own writing and trying to finish this work where I had been stuck in a holding pattern. At the time, I did not know who Kerouac was. I had to look him up because it was a comment that came from my dad, and I wanted to know the significance of this pronouncement. Kerouac, as mentioned before, is recognized for his style of spontaneous prose, and like all of us, had his fans and detractors. "You would have appealed to the Beat Generation," my dad said. I was kind of worried because at the time I was stuck in my writing and did not think I would ever finish. Some believed that at times that Kerouac's writing style did not produce lively or energetic prose. The famous Truman Capote said of it, "That's not writing, it's typing." Yet according to Carolyn Cassidy and others, he constantly rewrote and revised his work. At the time of my father's comments, I was encouraged because as I learned more about Kerouac, he had an attraction to the writing of Joyce. This was often overlooked by scholars of prose. Kerouac alludes to his Joyce's work more than any other author. Also, Kerouac had high esteem for Joyce, and he often used his stream of consciousness technique. I appreciated experimenting with this language too. But in this case, my discussions with my dad, I was trying to finish this dissertation where a stream of consciousness wasn't highly valued, but the ability to make statements supported by varied literature and where a clear methodology in your work is quintessential. It had a style of its own. I was grateful for this time and advice with my dad. Connected with this idea was this elimination of the period, substituting instead a long connecting dash. As such, the phrases occurring between dashes might resemble improvisational jazz licks, and when spoken, the words take on a certain musical rhythm and tempo. Well, in writing this piece, I return back to reflection of the influence my dad's comments had on me. My dad wasn't very generous in praise, but he was there in the background and could be a presence when I needed that extra push and the moment was right. Was my writing like improvisational jazz licks? Did they have a musical rhythm and tempo like many thought of Kerouac? Dad may not have been the one to go to all your games or events, see when you did something well or frequently comment on it, but when he did, it made an impact. I'm indebted for this. He passed away in April of 2000, and I still miss him. The words my dad had for me had an influence. At the time, I had to delve into Kerouac to bring to life my dad's comments, which seemed incomplete and asking for untapping what he fully meant. I may never know the true extent.
1: And a great job on the production, as always, by Robbie Davis. And a special thanks to Paul Kotz. And by the way, we love doing listeners' stories. 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And you may just hear your story on our airwaves and on our podcasts. And my goodness, it shows once again, and we talk about it time and again, the importance of fathers in sons and daughters' lives. And just this little discussion about a dissertation and spontaneity. And by the way, not many people think of term papers and dissertations as spaces for spontaneity. But the dad's suggestion, the dad's prodding, moving his son forward and along his own path. Paul Kotz's story and tribute to his father and to one of his favorite American authors here on Our American Stories.

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0: And we return to Our American Stories. Up next, a story from Bill Koch. Bill is an entrepreneur with 1,300 employees, and he's well known for winning the world's top sailing competition, the America's Cup, on his first try. That might sound wild at first, but it turns out that Bill has sailing in his blood. Here's Bill to tell the story of the War of 1812, the Navy's motto, "Don't give up this ship," and how it all relates to him. Take it away, Bill.
14: Well, the War of 1812 was really, some people call it the Second Revolutionary War, because what the British did here is they made a calculation. It was better to withdraw than to spend all the money and energy and stuff trying to keep the colonies intact. And what started the War of 1812 was two things. The British were insisting, and by force, that any trade going from one U.S. port to another had to be done in a British ship. And also, they wanted to govern all the trade routes going to Europe. And then the British Navy would then halt a merchant ship, United States merchant ship, and take off the very young, good sailors and essentially make them slaves on the British boats. In fact, I'll tell you something that's very interesting. You know where the phrase son of a gun came from? It means, you know, a illegitimate child, a bastard. And on the British ships, they would name each cannon. Henry, George, Alex, Bill, Charles, Harold, etc. And that's how they know their gun. Okay, I got to run to George. Get on it. And when they would go into a port to get, say, work done on the boat, they had the Marines on board, and they wouldn't let the people. They'd let the British crew members off, but they wouldn't let the impressed people off the boat because they knew they would run away. And so occasionally they would bring on prostitutes to satisfy the needs of the men, and one of the prostitutes would occasionally get pregnant, and she would have a baby. And they would say, that's a son of a gun, because they didn't know whose gun it was. A lot of people don't know this, but the Royal Navy was the only meritocracy in the military of England. And the reason that it was a meritocracy is because the captains and the admirals shared the bounty with the king. And a lot of Lord Nelson's communications back and forth with the king was arguing over how much what the split was. And so they wanted the very best captains of their warship. It's economic. And so there's this one guy by the name of Captain Bloke who worked his way up from a cabin boy to be captain of the ship. And he also was sort of like Patton. You know, he said, don't die for your country and let the other son of a die for his country. And he said, don't shoot the ship, shoot the gunners and shoot the officers. And Captain Lawrence, who was the captain of the Chesapeake, was transferred from the Hornet that sunk the British Peacock in 15 minutes in a battle off Guyana. And then he was transferred to the little sister ship of the Constitution. And that was the Chesapeake. And that was made out of lumber in Boston shipyards that were the leftovers from making these other big ships. And it was a smaller frigate, and whereas the Constitution was much larger. But his ship was about the same size as the British ships, see? And one of the reasons that the Constitution won is because it was longer and bigger, it had more guns, and it had thicker walls. So the cannonballs would bounce off of it. But anyway, this guy, Captain Bloke, was sent over to teach the Americans a lesson because the Americans had won so many sea battles. Actually, in that whole war, British only won 3 sea battles of the Americans. Well, anyway, one of the 3 that were lost was the Battle of the Chesapeake and the Shannon. Well, the Chesapeake was in Boston Harbor. And Lawrence, Captain Lawrence, had a real problem with the crew because they all wanted to join the privateers because they'd get more money. See, and they didn't want to get the U.S. Navy pay. Well, anyway, Captain Bloke toured around Boston for 2 weeks trying to get Lawrence to come out to do battle, but with a raw crew, and he didn't know the ship very well, and he refused. And then finally, Captain Bloke wrote a letter and said, please, would you come out and give me battle? And I promise it'll be gentleman to gentleman. I'll have no other ships awaiting or lying in secret. And it'll be an honorable battle. And we both respect each other, and we both have duty to our own countries. And so Lawrence, being a macho guy, immediately set sail. And Bloke then didn't want to fight off Boston simply because if he lost, there was so much anti-British sentiment in Boston that his crew would get fed to the pigs. And that's how they got rid of bodies in those days, because the pigs would eat the whole body and all the bones and everything. So Captain Bloke set off to go up to Newburyport or somewhere up there. And then when he got to where he wanted, he slowed down, backed his sails and slowed down. And then Lawrence, his crew was so green and rebellious, he couldn't get them to do all the maneuvers to cross the T. You know what crossing the T is? Now, if you have one battleship that's going forward, another battleship wants to cross perpendicular to it, because all of his guns can fire at the ship that's going forward, and the forward ship can only fire his two guns forward. See? But he didn't cross the T, he just tried to come right alongside, and as he did, Bloke's crew just started shooting the crew of Lawrence's boat, and they even shot Lawrence. Well, anyway, Lawrence was taken down below, and then they shot the helmsman, so the boat went up head to wind, and then went backwards, got in irons and went backwards. And when it the stern of the Chesapeake hit the bow of the Shannon, then the Shannon boarded the Chesapeake and captured the boat. And the battle only lasted, ironically, 15 minutes as well. But Captain Lawrence died after he was carried down, and his dying words, "Don't give up the ship," which became the motto in the American Navy. Now, the reason I collect those is because that was one of my mother's ancestors. So, you know, of course I fell in love with the sea. I have a collection of all the paintings that were done of that battle, and because my ancestor lost and the English won, only English painters did it. And here, come in here. This is the guy that beat my ancestor. If you see the painting, he's standing on the American flag. He's got a medal. He's got this, the sword. Here's his sword, and here's his medal. I say I'm getting even with the SOB because his family ran out of money and they were selling all this stuff, so I bought it all.
3: It was actually his ancestors?
14: Or? Yeah, his ancestors. So that I'm getting funny. Even with them. Only in America.
0: And a special thanks to Monty Montgomery for the production on that piece. And a special thanks to Bill Koch for sharing his story. What a joy to listen to him share with us, in the end, why sailing matters so much to him. Again, he won the America's Cup on his first try. That's just astonishing. And it turns out his affinity for sailing finds its roots in what he called America's Second Revolution, the War of 1812. The story of Bill Koch, the story of the War of 1812, and our Navy's motto, all here on Our American Stories.

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11: News. I'm Deborah Valentine. The U.S. military says it has struck three Iranian oil tankers after Navy warships were targeted with ballistic missiles, Fox's Trey Yingst reports.
12: You still have the IRGC launching attacks in this area, and they have now expanded those attacks, not just targeting commercial vessels, but also the U.S. military.
11: The U.S. military says two Iranian oil carriers were permanently disabled, and a third unladen one was destroyed. Renewed talks on ending Russia's war in Ukraine. Russian President Vladimir Putin meeting with U.S. envoy Steve Witkoff and Jared Kushner at the Kremlin.
13: No breakthroughs were announced, but Putin's foreign policy advisor called the talks constructive and useful. The two men meet next with Ukraine's President Zelensky.
11: Fox's Jill Nato reporting from Washington. The two U.S. envoys meet with Ukraine's president on Sunday. 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
15: Few scattered thunderstorms still around through the evening hours, mainly clear overnight tonight. Little fog tomorrow morning, low in the mid-70s. Tomorrow, partly sunny, scattered showers and thunderstorms back in the afternoon. Plenty of heat and humidity, high 96. Our heat index up to 107. From the Georgia Weather Net, I'm meteorologist KJ Allen.
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17: return to Our American Stories. Up next, the story of a truly iconic American company, Daisy. Today, Daisy is a leading youth sports and BB gun manufacturer that most of us at least know about. Perhaps a few of us have even owned a Daisy BB gun at some point in our lives. Here to tell the story of the company is Joe Murfin, the chairman of the board at the Daisy Airgun Museum in beautiful Rogers, Arkansas. Take it away, Joe.
18: Daisy is what's considered to be a super brand. A super brand is one that survives in one business for a great length of time. It's also one that's identified by top of mind awareness. When you ask somebody to name a soda company, you're always going to hear Coca-Cola. When you ask somebody to name a tractor company, you're always going to hear John Deere, maybe first, certainly within the first two. When you ask somebody to name a BB gun, inevitably Daisy is over 98% of the time the first words that come out of their mouth, unaided. My name is Joe Murfin. I worked for Daisy Manufacturing Company from 1999 to 2017. During that time, I helped to develop and oversee the nonprofit corporation Daisy Airgun Museum, the Rogers Daisy Airgun Museum. And I remain as chairman of the board of that nonprofit corporation today. A lot of people want to know about Daisy Manufacturing, which is the most popular brand of air gun, a brand that everyone knows. But a lot of people want to know, how did Daisy get its name? Well, you really can't tell the story of Daisy Manufacturing Company without dealing with three companies that were in business in the 1880s in Plymouth, Michigan. By the way, Plymouth is just today outside of Detroit. And even back then, it was not a far buggy ride from downtown Detroit out to Plymouth. And Plymouth was, as Detroit is, a very industrial town. It had a railroad and it had a river. And back then, if you had a railroad and the river, you had industry, or you would soon have industry. The three companies, though, that I think we need to talk about a little bit are Markham Manufacturing, the Plymouth Iron Windmill Company, formed by Clarence Hamilton, and the Plymouth Air Rifle Company, which was Hamilton's company through which he made some air guns. Markham Manufacturing, founded by a gentleman named Phil Markham in 1879, made buckets and cisterns and horse troughs. They were in the business of making things out of wood that would hold water. And Phil Markham and his son first envisioned the idea and produced a little wood air gun in 1886. And they took it up to Chicago. Now, in our museum, we have an example of this gun, and if you look at it, it's a slat of wood, much like would be a stave from a barrel, only it's not bent. And they've inserted a little brass barrel in it, and it's a break action gun. And so they were just toying with the idea of producing this. They took it up to a show in Chicago, and there was a distributor there that said, "We want exclusive rights to this gun, but you have to name it the Chicago." So they were, by 2 years later, producing about 100 guns a day, and they actually built a new factory totally dedicated to their air rifle business. The Plymouth Air Rifle Company was owned by a gentleman named Clarence Hamilton, who was a prolific inventor of lots of things and repairers of lots of things. And if you ever search uspatentsandtrademarks.gov, you'll find lots of patents by Clarence J. Hamilton. And in 1882, he founded another company called the Plymouth Iron Windmill Company. Most windmills back then were made out of wood. The derricks were made out of wood, and the blades were made out of wood, and they had a vane, like a tail to them, that would orient the face of the windmill into the wind. Mr. Hamilton's windmill was, he called it the Iron Windmill. It was all iron and steel. And these were used for, today we think of windmills as producing energy and wind energy for electricity. No electricity in 1882, so this was to pump water for stock at the farm. And so he invents this windmill. It has a rudder instead of a tail, and it has a counterbalance weight. And those two things not only would orient the windmill into the wind, but at different wind speeds, the blades of the windmill would actually cant or turn a little bit, as an airplane propeller does at different speeds, in order to more efficiently turn the wind into a pumping motion energy. So the windmill company was in business and selling this steel windmill. They hired a salesman who would ride out about a 100-mile radius territory to try to sell the windmill to farmers. At the same time, Hamilton, the inventor of the windmill, had built a little wooden gun similar to Markham's gun, and he was only selling about 50 guns a day. Much like when he produced the windmill, windmills were all made out of wood. He made a steel one because he thought it would be better. He looked at the wooden Markham guns and he thought, I can make a better one out of steel. So he made a little steel, what's now referred to as a wire stock or a wire frame gun, in that the stock of the gun was just a piece of wire bent into the shape of a gun stock. And then he realized he really didn't have the capability to produce those, certainly not hundreds of them a day. So he took it to the general manager of the windmill company, a man by the name of Lewis Cass Huff. And he says, Lewis, I made this in my garage. I can't produce them to the capacity I think I should have to do, but the windmill company could produce this gun for us. And this would be a good product diversification. By 1888, the time at which he made this little all-steel BB gun, air rifle, the windmill company was struggling. They realized that the windmill literally weighed a ton and that they could only distribute in about a 100-mile radius, so they're very limited in their marketing territory. Most farmers had a windmill, so it's a better windmill, but do you need a better windmill when you have one that's working, that's made out of wood? So they actually had a board meeting in which they polled all the officers of the board whether or not they should file bankruptcy. And we, Daisy Manufacturing today, are very thankful that it failed by one vote, that of the general manager. So when Clarence took this little gun to the general manager of the windmill company and said we could diversify, he was actually trying to save his own company also. So Mr. Lewis Cass Huff takes the gun, fires it into his wastebasket. He likes it. Takes it outside. He puts a little shingle up against the stump, and he fires the BB into the shingle. It splits the shingle. And he turns to Clarence, and he wants to tell him how much he likes the gun. I love having young people in the museum and asking them, what would you tell me if I handed you something you really liked? And you wanted to express that to me. And they say, it's cool. That gun's cool. That gun's radical. That gun's awesome. And I tell them we could be the awesome, radical, sick air gun company today. But the colloquialism that dates back to as early as 1880 was, it's a daisy. If you liked it, it's a daisy. So there are two recordings of that statement. One is, boy, it's a daisy. One is, Clarence, it's a daisy. Frankly, I don't know that it matters, but the idea was the gun was exceptional. He liked it. He called it a daisy. And so the first guns, they are embossed with the words Plymouth Iron Windmill Co., Plymouth Mish, because we used four letters back then to abbreviate states, patent applied for, and Daisy. And Daisy was simply the name of the gun. It wasn't the name of the company at all.
17: 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The Daisy air gun history continues after these commercial messages.
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17: And we're back with Our American Stories. And our story on Daisy, the iconic manufacturer of BB guns in America. When we last left off, Joe Murfin, the chairman of the board at the Daisy Airgun Museum in beautiful Rogers, Arkansas. I urge anyone who's ever in that area to visit. It's one of the most beautiful parts of this country. He was telling us about how Daisy, then a product of a windmill company in Plymouth, Michigan, got its name. He was also telling us about these three companies in Plymouth: Markham Manufacturing, the aforementioned Plymouth Iron Windmill Company, and the Plymouth Air Rifle Company. Soon, these three companies would come together. Let's continue with the story.
18: That's really the Daisy story of how it came to be and how it came to be named. Now, the salesman told the story some 40 years later that he personally would buy the BB guns for 75 cents a piece. He would take them out and run his route with his horse and buggy, and he had a small reproduction model of the steel windmill that he took with him, a sample. And when he met with the farmer, he would offer him the windmill. He would present the gun for $2 a piece, trying to make his money. But he said he was authorized to sell the gun for $1 if the farmer would put him up, give him room and board for himself and his horse in the barn over the weekend so that he didn't have to ride the 100 miles back to his hometown. So, the company changed its name to Daisy Manufacturing in 1895. And Clarence Hamilton, when he gave that gun to his windmill company, because he was the one that founded the windmill company and organized the local business people, he and his son continued making Plymouth air rifle guns, and they also then continued to make 22 firearms. But shortly after he gave that gun to the Plymouth Iron Windmill Company, he said, "You can have the patent to this gun and have the rights to produce and sell this gun if you remain profitable. If the company doesn't remain profitable, I'm taking my gun back." Don't know that he could have legally done so, but that was the agreement they had. Well, in 1899, a customer approached the Markham Company. Remember, the Markham Company was making buckets and then started making air guns. This is how these companies were all interrelated. And they challenged Markham to make an air gun, but it had to be an all-steel air gun. They'd seen the Plymouth air rifle air gun. So Daisy agreed to make two guns for the Markham Company. So now they're making guns for their competitor. One of the board members on Markham's board had been the person to take this opportunity to Daisy Manufacturing, saying, "You guys were making steel windmills, you're making steel guns, you can make this gun that we need made for our customer." Phil Markham, the founder of the Markham Company, due to a family situation, decides that he's going to take his small fortune and move to California in 1912. By 1916, he has sold all of his stock to two executives at Daisy. So two executives working for Daisy now own the majority of stock, or all of the stock, in the Markham Company. But during the Great Depression, these two executives decided that they could no longer personally own the stock in Markham, and so they sold the stock of Markham to the Daisy Manufacturing Company, and that's how Daisy and Markham became one company. Since Markham made their first gun in 1886, Daisy began saying, "We've been in the air gun business since 1886. That first little gun that Louis Kassef shot into the shingle was made in 1888, but because they required Markham, they started using the line since 1886. When I joined the company, I found that a bit difficult to say, that we've been in the business. No, we acquired a business that's been in the business, but who was I to change history at that point? So from 1889, when Daisy made the first patented Daisy BB gun as Plymouth Iron Windmill Company, to 1895, when they became Daisy Manufacturing Company, then by 1915, we know that the company grew exponentially. They went from one two-story building to a dozen buildings. They occupied everything in Plymouth, Michigan, between the railroad line and the switcher line. And winters were tough in Michigan, and still are today. And originally, the buildings at the Plymouth Iron Windmill Company and then the buildings at Daisy Manufacturing weren't even connected with each other. Imagine, as a manufacturer, that you're doing different processes to your products in different buildings, and then you have to go outside to take them to the next building. That had to bring some challenges during the winter, I'm sure. And of course, Detroit was known, and of course, Plymouth was very close to Detroit, and they were known as the Motor Town, Motown. They were known as the headquarters of the big three automakers, Ford, GM, and Chrysler. Those were the big companies to work for. So if you held a job with Daisy and you learned the trade and you became a specialist at some machinery or something, then your ultimate goal was to go to the big three auto workers and make more money. You could make more money building a $450 car than you could make building a dollar and a half BB gun. So by 1958, Cass Huff, who was the grandson of Louis Cass Huff, who'd said the words, "Clarence, it's a daisy." Now Cass is vice president of the company. His father, Edward, is president, but Cass is a young man, and he's on the track to become president. He's been a pilot in World War II. He flew P-38s, and he builds a couple airplanes, and he holds one of Michigan's first pilot licenses, which he got as a teenager. So he's quite the pilot. He loves flying. He flies all over the country. He has a job that allows him to and requires him to fly a lot. And Daisy has its own corporate airplane. And so he's flying on a trip to the south. He stops to refuel in Rogers, Arkansas. There's not much in Rogers, Arkansas in 1958. Today we're a town approaching 70,000 in a metropolitan area that's much larger than that. We're bordered by Bentonville, Walmart's headquarters. But in 1958, Rogers was more of a separate small town with 6,000 people. Mr. Cass Huff, he comes here, he lands at the grass strip at the airport, he likes the people, and he announces that I would bring my company here, but I won't land on a dirt runway anymore. You've got to pave this runway. And the city of Rogers took him seriously, and they began to court Daisy, and so he declared he would bring his company here, and he did. Of the 700 employees, he offered all of them to keep their jobs if they wanted to move to Arkansas. They didn't know much about Arkansas, and people weren't as transient as we are today. They didn't leave their families and their history of their family just to go take a job somewhere. So 100 families took him up on the offer of moving to Rogers, and he brought them down here a few at a time on the airplane. But imagine a town of 6,000 people, and just accept my math that that was probably 1,500 homes in Rogers, Arkansas, and all of a sudden you need 100 more homes. That's a large percentage overnight growth. And so in 1958, a lot of good growth happened because of Daisy moving 100 families here overnight. Things that make us a super brand, I think, are multi-generational. Certainly people that have a Daisy air gun today, their parents probably had one, their grandparents have always had one. It's the type of thing that you hand down as a rite of passage within your family. A lot of people own the BB gun that belonged to their grandfather or their great-grandmother, and they value those things and they pass it down. And therefore the brand becomes important to them. In my experience with Daisy in marketing and public relations, I often said that our brand isn't what we think it is, it's what others think it is. And it's a very personal thing. And that's when a brand becomes a brand, and it's not just a logo or a name that somebody can throw out. It's something that you have a heartfelt identity with, that it means something to you. So it's the most valuable thing that the company carries on its balance sheet is the goodwill of the Daisy brand name, the historic value of it, and the part that it's played in the heritage of our country. If you look back to the days when Daisy was founded as a windmill company back in the 1880s, and how the country has changed and how the company has progressed over the years, that's what makes it ingrained in people's minds.
17: And a terrific job by Katrina Hine for collecting the audio and the story, and a great job as always by Monty Montgomery on the editing and the production. The story of the Daisy air gun here on Our American Stories.
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7: Striking back. I'm Deborah Valentine, Fox News. U.S. forces launching strikes on three Iranian oil tankers after Iran sent missiles at two American warships. Fox's Trey Yingst has more from the Gulf region.
8: In local media reports in Iran, there are indications that the United States actually communicated with these vessels beforehand to ensure that sailors on board were not killed. Iranian state media released a clip of the U.S. Navy communicating directly with one of the vessels, telling the control room to evacuate the backside of the ship to ensure that people were not killed in these strikes. And so it's an indication that the U.S. military wants to send a very clear message of force to the Iranians, but they're not looking to kill civilians in the process. As this moves forward, though, there are questions about how the Iranians will respond. You still have the IRGC launching attacks in this area, and they have now expanded those attacks, not just targeting commercial vessels, but also the U.S. military.
7: No Americans were hurt. President Trump is suggesting, meanwhile, the U.S. could soon strike Iran's Pickaxe Mountain. Alabama Congressman Rick Crawford joined Fox News Live, saying Iran's military and economic targets are now all fair game.
9: He's made it clear to the Iranians, the IRGC, these are the conditions. And I think what you're seeing is sort of the last great act of defiance from a regime that doesn't have much more to hold on to. And he's making sure that they know that all options are on the table.
7: This comes as Egypt's foreign minister calls on the U.S. and Iran to return to negotiations. U.S. envoys Steve Witkoff and Jared Kushner met Saturday with Russian President Vladimir Putin in Moscow. The Trump administration is pushing to revive peace talks to end the war in Ukraine. The envoys plan to hold talks with Ukrainian President Volodymyr Zelensky in Kyiv on Sunday. Russia's ordered a 72-hour pause on strikes in Kyiv. 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
7: A mistrial in the Lindsey Clancy triple murder trial on Friday after jurors couldn't agree. Fox's C.B. Cotton looks at the potential next steps.
13: In the future, she could face another murder trial with jurors on the same or reduced charges. Here's the thing, though. If prosecutors decide to lower the charges, there could be a bench trial, and that's where the judge delivers the verdict. There could also be some kind of plea agreement that includes psychiatric commitment. The charges could also be dismissed entirely. This trial included 5 weeks of testimony and about 40 hours of deliberations over 6.5 days. Clancy does not deny killing her three children back in 2023, but her attorneys argued during the trial that she had been suffering from postpartum psychosis. Prosecutors argued she acted deliberately and planned the killing.
7: The case is scheduled for a status conference on September 29th. Hawaii is bracing for Hurricane Lowell, a Category 4 storm. Fox Weather's Mike Seidel in Poipu Beach, Hawaii, with the forecast.
14: And it's moving west at 7. Winds now 150 miles an hour. So it's a high-end Cat 4 hurricane, not expected to become another Cat 5 again like yesterday. That's really not the issue. But it's going to make a right turn starting tonight and Sunday. And when it makes that right turn, it comes north. We're fairly confident that this area is not going to take a direct hit from this hurricane as it goes by Monday night and Tuesday morning as a Category 3, still a major hurricane, but we'll be close enough at that point, about 200 miles to the east of the hurricane, Lowell, that we'll have strong gusty winds, may have some minor wind damage, plenty of rainfall, especially on those windward slopes and the mountaintops here, and over on the Big Island, we could see 10-plus inches of rain. Here in the lower spots here at the beaches, 4 to 6 inches of rain, the gusty winds.
7: 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I'm Deborah Valentine. 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
2: I'm Chris DeMeo. U.S. forces launching strikes on three Iranian oil tankers after Iran sent missiles at two American warships.
3: There are indications that the United States actually communicated with these vessels beforehand to ensure that sailors on board were not killed.
2: Fox's Trey Yingst, the American warships not hit by the Iranian missiles. The White House taking a victory lap this Labor Day weekend after the release of the latest jobs report. It showed 162,000 jobs were created last month.
4: President Trump wanted to celebrate Labor Day big. And how did he do it? By tripling expectations. All the economists said between 50 to 55,000. And what happens? We triple it to 162,000.
2: Acting Labor Secretary Keith Sonderling on Fox's The Big Weekend Show, the unemployment rate holding steady at 4.1%. Two pilots dead after their jet crashed at an air show in Greece. 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
8: Urging peace. I'm Deborah Valentine, Fox News. U.S. envoys have met with Russia's Vladimir Putin in hopes of restarting peace talks with Ukraine.
9: U.S. envoys Steve Witkoff and Jared Kushner were at the Kremlin meeting with Vladimir Putin behind closed doors for more than 3 hours Saturday. No breakthroughs were announced, but Putin's foreign policy advisor called the talks constructive and useful. The two men meet next with Ukraine's President Zelensky. Both Russia and Ukraine called off airstrikes against each other's capitals through the weekend, while Witkoff and Kushner are in the region. But both sides have been stepping up deadly aerial attacks against the other over recent weeks. Jill Nato, Fox News.
8: Rescue efforts in Nepal continue after devastating floods took over the Nepal-China border. Fox's Chanley Painter with this report.
10: Two more people rescued in Nepal 10 days after devastating floods struck the country. A Chinese man was pulled from a tunnel early Saturday while a woman was rescued from a mud-filled home. A massive wall of water along the Nepal-Tibet border last month killed at least 1,300 people. 5,000, including 75 Americans, remain missing. Rescue teams from several countries, including the U.S., are searching for survivors.
8: The catastrophic flooding was reportedly triggered by a glacier collapse. The death toll from a mudslide in eastern China rose to 3 today after days of torrential rains. Brought by Typhoon Caudal, 9 others are still missing. The mudslide hit part of a village in Sichuan County in Yishangxi Province early Saturday, damaging a dozen houses. State broadcaster CCTV reported over 3,500 people in the country were relocated to safer places. 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
11: 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Just click listen, then swipe right and hear the latest news updates on your time. 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
8: Republicans hold their first ever midterm convention this coming week in Dallas. Fox's Evan Brown reports.
5: Republicans are set to gather in Dallas this week for the party's midterm convention. It's a new idea brought about by President Trump. Wednesday and Thursday nights will feature speakers from the arena stage, with Vice President Vance delivering Wednesday's keynote, while President Trump speaks Thursday. Unlike presidential conventions, there will be no delegate count for nominations, nor will there be party platform debates or resolutions. Texas is, however, the state with a high-risk Senate race this November between Republican Ken Paxton and Democrat James Tallarico. Evan Brown, Fox News.
8: Voters in New Hampshire and Rhode Island head to the polls this week to choose candidates in several primary races. Fox's Kristen Goodwin has details.
6: Two former senators face off in New Hampshire's GOP Senate primary, frontrunners John Isununu and Scott Brown. In the Democratic Senate primary, Representative Chris Pappas faces socialist challenger Krishna Manzer. The candidates are hoping to replace Democratic Senator Jeanne Shaheen, who is not seeking re-election. In Rhode Island, Democratic incumbent Governor Dan McKee faces a challenge by former CVS executive Helena Folks in the Democratic gubernatorial primary, while Aaron Gukian and Elaine Polino face off to be the GOP gubernatorial nominee. Kristen Goodwin, Fox News.
8: A GoFundMe page is set up to help the parents of Lindsay Clancy has raised over $1 million. Organizer Brandy Mulligan wrote that Clancy's parents, Mike and Paula Musgrove, have spent years traveling back and forth, staying in hotels, attending court proceedings, and ultimately relocating from Connecticut to Massachusetts so they could remain close to Lindsay. She says they've gone through an enormous financial cost to do what parents do, showing up for their child during the unimaginable. I'm Deborah Valentine. This is Fox News.
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17: Mostly clear this morning, patchy fog by daybreak, low in the mid-70s. Later today, partly cloudy, showers and thunderstorms likely as we head toward the afternoon hours. High around 96, the humidity will make it feel like 107. Clouds on Labor Day with showers likely. From the Georgia Weather Net, I'm meteorologist KJ Allen.
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4: Calm is over. I'm Chris DeMeo, Fox News. U.S. forces striking Iranian oil tankers after Iran launched missiles at American warships. This as a new report claims Iran only has a limited amount of fuel left thanks to U.S. sanctions.
5: We know, according to U.S. Central Command, that an aircraft carrier and a guided missile destroyer evaded these attacks by Iran, and the head of Central Command saying this in part online, quote, if you shoot at two of our ships, we will impose an even higher economic cost, taking out three of yours. According to CENTCOM, after the IRGC fired at two Navy warships, U.S. troops took aim striking three Iranian crude oil tankers, with one of them located off the coast of Karg Island near Iran's key oil exports. One U.S. official telling Fox that the IRGC can't build more tankers, and they know it, that this puts them in a tougher economic spot. And Reuters reporting that Iran only has another 2 months' supply of gasoline. It's according to a source there.
4: Fox's Alex Hogan at the White House. A small bit of hope in the midst of tragedy in Nepal.
6: Two more people rescued in Nepal 10 days after devastating floods struck the country. A Chinese man was pulled from a tunnel early Saturday while a woman was rescued from a mud-filled home. A massive wall of water along the Nepal-Tibet border last month killed at least 1,300 people. 5,000, including 75 Americans, remain missing. Rescue teams from several countries, including the U.S., are searching for survivors.
4: That's Fox's Chanley Painter. Meantime, two people are killed and 10 missing after a mudslide in eastern China. It follows days of torrential rain brought by tropical storm Sodal. About 600,000 residents have been evacuated from risky offshore and onshore areas. And two pilots are dead after their jet crashed during an air show in Greece. The crash happening about 40 miles outside of Athens. 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
4: The Texas Tribune is reporting Republican U.S. Senate candidate Ken Paxton left out significant sources of income on recent financial disclosures.
19: Paxton's August filing puts his net worth somewhere between $1 million and $27 million. That is much higher than what he reported just a year ago, when that figure was between negative $1.9 million and positive $11.1 million. Paxton reported little or no rental income from seven different homes. However, Texas Tribune and ProPublica reporters found recent rental listings for six of the houses. Three condo mortgages in Utah were not disclosed, although property records show $1.3 million in loans.
4: Fox 4 Dallas-Fort Worth's Casey Stiegel. Paxton's campaign defended his financial record and dismissed the Tribune's investigation as a partisan attack. He's facing an election battle against Democrat James Tallarico. Well, a high school football coach in Tempe, Arizona is out of a job and behind bars after police say he opened fire on another driver during a road rage incident. 30-year-old Natrell Quante Curtis faces charges after a nearly two-week investigation into the August 21st shooting. Now, police say they didn't have to look too hard to find the suspect. When they got to the scene of the shooting, they found scattered car parts, two spent bullet casings, and a black metal cup sitting in the middle of the road with Coach Curtis engraved on it. 21 middle school students had to be hospitalized Friday in Strawberry Plains, Tennessee. The Knoxville News Sentinel reports that they were all suffering from heat-related illnesses after they were forced outside after a bomb threat. Some had even suffered heat stroke as temperatures got into the upper 90s. School officials say the kids were given water and shade while outside. No bomb was found, and the rest of the student body was able to return to class. I'm Chris DeMeo. This is Fox.
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24: Mostly clear this morning, patchy fog by daybreak, low in the mid-70s. Later today, partly cloudy, showers and thunderstorms likely as we head toward the afternoon hours. High around 96, the humidity will make it feel like 107. Clouds on Labor Day with showers likely. From the Georgia Weather Net, I'm meteorologist KJ Allen.
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0: This is Georgia Focus Extra. The Kids at Heart program at Children's Healthcare of Atlanta offers social, emotional, and educational resources to families of children with congenital heart defects. Allison Muller is the director. Tell me about the Kids at Heart program. What is that exactly?
1: The Kids at Heart program is a psychosocial support program for families raising kids diagnosed with congenital heart disease. So we offer social, emotional, and educational support programs for these patients and every member of their family. The goal being that we want our patients who are living with congenital heart disease, which is a lifelong illness, to know that they are not alone, that there are families in the area that they can meet, that there are other kids growing up and have had multiple open heart surgeries and are a heart transplant like them. We provide, you know, a safe and comfortable space for these families to gather so they can meet one another, share experiences, and know that they're not on this journey of chronic illness alone.
0: So how many families approximately do you have in the program?
1: So total registered, there's about 3,500 families. Wow. That doesn't touch all the families that the state of Georgia has that are living with congenital heart disease. About 1 in 110 babies are born each year with CHD, but it really does touch a large number of our families that are treated here at Children's Healthcare of Atlanta, Arthur and Blank. Not all 3,500 families are totally engaged all the time. Sometimes at our biggest events, we have around 1,500 patients and families in attendance. So it's a very large supportive group.
0: What are your events like? What type of events do you have?
1: We have a variety of events. Our goal is to touch this community with some type of support every week. So these events vary from every Tuesday night. We offer a dinner to all of our inpatient families who are in the Heart Center at Arthur and Blank, to once a month, we have some type of supportive event that is outside of the hospital. Our biggest being our Congenital Heart Disease Awareness Week celebration. And for that, each year, we buy out the zoo. So it's 4 or 5 hours of just heart families exploring the zoo together, but also congregating together in a private space to where they can meet one another and also talk with other organizations that support families raising a child with chronic illness. Like I said, we have something almost every week, and then every month where our families can gather outside the hospital. Although we meet the majority of our families while they're inpatient here at Arthur and Blank, our goal is to see them discharged outside of the hospital at a fun family event.
0: And what if they're about to go through another heart transplant or their first heart transplant? Do you do something special for them then?
1: Yes. Number one being, we try to make sure that they're connected with another family who has a similar diagnosis, similar experience. We also have, I'm the handler of one of our facility dogs here at Children's. Oh. So one of the service dogs who's trained to work specifically in a pediatric population. So her name is Peppa. We will visit the families before any type of invasive procedure, really just give them a little bit of time to sit with us. And then even after a surgery or a heart transplant, one of the main things that we do with our families is after they've had an open heart surgery or a heart transplant, we visit with our facility dog, Peppa, to make sure, one, they know that they're supported by this community, but two, we try to get the patients out of bed and walking, and Peppa is a very big part of that journey for them, and getting them out of bed and making sure that they are recovering from their surgeries or their transplant.
0: Where is more information available on the Kids at Heart program?
1: You can go to our website, which is choa.org/kidsatheart.
0: Visit choa.org for more information. John Clark, Georgia News Network.
2: Welcome to Focus on the Family's weekend broadcast. We hope the following program will challenge you and encourage you in your faith journey.
3: And when you change what you think about, you're changing what your brain is structurally for the purpose of helping you. And that's exactly the same kind of thing as I do with surgery. So this idea of self-brain surgery is you can change what your life looks like by changing how you think about things.
2: That's Dr. Lee Warren sharing about God's incredible creation of the human brain and how you have choices to literally make your brain better. I'm John Fuller, and welcome to a fascinating conversation today on Focus on the Family with Jim Daly.
4: John, I'm so looking forward to the discussion today because I think sometimes in the Christian community, we don't see science for what it is, which is the discovery of God's creation. Hmm. That's how the early scientists looked at it, how Newton in discovering and figuring out calculus and, you know, because he felt if this is a created universe, then there's a way to know the created universe, mm-hmm. right? We just need to find out what God intended and how he built it. And today's discussion is going to be fascinating because we have a very special guest, Dr. Warren, who's a neurosurgeon. And that area of brain science, brain research, it is a fascinating field.
2: It is, and he's captured some of his insights in a terrific book called The Life-Changing Art of Self-Brain Surgery. Love the title, and we'll encourage you to get a copy of that today.
4: Dr. Warren, it's great to have you back. It's been some time, 2021, I think, when we had you here last time, so thank you.
3: Thank you. It's great to be back with you guys. Thank you so much.
4: You know, let's kick it off right there. Let's knock this down. So many of us in the Christian community, we struggle a bit with that bridge into science. To me, it's exciting because I think more and more right now, science is proving creation, that there is a creator. Let me give you one that I found in some of the research and have you respond. The telomeres, and these are the caps of your DNA, right? And the longer your telomeres, the more likely you'll have a longer life. You will live a longer life. And they're looking at that score saying what predicts a longer telomere in your genetic makeup is less stress in your life as a child. So if you have an absent father, and they connected those dots saying, if your dad is loving in the home, present with you, your telomeres are going to be longer and you should have a longer life. This is like right out of scripture.
3: Right out of scripture.
4: What do you say about that kind of observation that we're learning now?
3: Well, I think that the thing I've tried to sum up and I've been looking at for many years is that every time scripture writes a prescription for human flourishing, science eventually comes along and says, guess what we figured out? And it always lines up. That's exactly what we see with DNA. You know, stress when you're younger shortens your lifespan.
4: Yeah, it's so fascinating to me. You know, even in your research and in the book, you mentioned this idea of genetics having a role and brain science having a role in generational difficulty. And you think again of scripture where it says the sins of the father will rest upon, you know, the third and fourth generation, something like that. When you read that scripture as a neurosurgeon, knowing the research that you have, how do you translate that?
3: Well, we always kind of talk about that like it's a threat, like, right? God's going to do something bad to your kids if you don't live a certain way. But what we've sort of figured out through the science of epigenetics is it's really just a warning. Like the things that you do in your life, the things you think about, the way you live your life affects the genetic makeup of your kids when they start. And that's the bad news, so to speak, that your kids can be born with some burdens that they didn't need to have. But the good news is we know now that you can reverse all those things. If you figure out how to manage things well in your life, all those genetic starting points can be switched off and you can develop a more healthier and longer life if you get it right in your generation. And that can be passed on to your kids.
4: Mm-hmm. And we're going to talk about how you can begin to do that. And I know some people are going, oh, wait a minute, this lack of leaning on God. You're not saying that at all. This
3: not
4: is
3: all.
4: To lean on God, the designer, to
3: right.
4: better understand his blueprint for how life lives. You know, when we become Christians, and there's people listening and watching who are not believers. We know that through our research, and we're grateful that you're listening, and we, with all our heart, want you to come into a relationship with Christ.
3: Yeah.
4: But in that context, as a scientist, as a neurosurgeon, when we read those scriptures, it really is kind of a blueprint for how God intends for us to live a good life in him, right?
3: That's right.
4: Describe that.
3: So Jesus said in John 10:10, he gave us this dichotomy. The thief comes to steal and kill and destroy. I came that you might have life and have it abundantly. And so that's this idea that we're supposed to have a life of fulfillment while we're here. Not our circumstances, but the way we feel, the way we manage things. And so what we're learning through science is if you think about the right things in the right way, your brain makes structural changes to improve your physiology and your life gets better, regardless of your external circumstances. So scripture and science, again, lining up. So the idea that if you come to a relationship with your creator, you start to see his plan and his design for your life. That turns out to be what science is showing us all along.
4: You know, when we get into it now, when you look at brain science, for so long we've been told these things are fixed. In other words, if you have behavioral issues, these are things that are immutable and can't be fixed. But again, brain science is saying, not so fast. In that context, what has modern brain science revealed and completely challenged in that area?
3: Yeah, it's been amazing since the 1950s when they gave us the structure of DNA, the whole prevailing doctrine of science in general, and that leads to psychology and therapy and in general, the opinion of everybody in society is that the brain that we have creates the life that we have. The genetics, your upbringing, things that can affect your brain all determine what kind of capabilities and possibility you have for your life. So everybody thinks that if you get the wrong brain, you get the wrong life. And then 21st century neuroscience comes along with functional imaging and shows us that your brain is structurally changing itself every second of every day of your entire life. It's never been the same brain 2 days in a row. And the primary driver of those structural changes turns out to be the things that you most frequently think about and the perspective from which you think about them. And that's why all of a sudden you start reading scripture like Romans 12 about renewing your mind, and you start seeing that the Bible had it right all along. Again, that what you think about turns your brain into what it is. It's never been that your brain determines who you are. It's what you think about determines what your brain becomes.
4: You know, those that would preach like this message of positive talk, I mean, someone like Tony Robbins, I don't know him, he's probably a great guy. But in other words, you can just positively talk yourself into a greater place, a greater wealth, greater social skills, whatever it might be, more friends, etc. I would think those people are tapping into a bit of this, but describe the difference, what you're talking about spiritually and physiologically, the right difference.
3: So I want to make a very clear distinction between this whole doctrine of sort of manifesting a better life and all of that and what we're talking about from scripture and science properly applied, is that there is some truth to the fact that the way you think about things affects the things that happen to you. And there's all kinds of science around how our brains affect other people, even non-verbally. So there are mirror neurons and electromagnetic field that we put off and all of that. And you can increase your chances of having better circumstances by changing how you think, because it makes your brain and your body and your emotions line up with other people's in a different way. So there's some truth to that. The real truth underlying all that, though, is that the way God made our brains is we have a system called the reticular activating system that actually filters what we see and perceive in the environment around us.
4: So, and say that again, what it is?
3: The reticular activating system is a system of neurons in your brainstem that when you tell your brain that you are going to look out for something, like I'm going to have a lousy day, for example, your brain begins to filter to show you things in the environment to reinforce what you've told it to be looking out for. This is why scripture is always telling us to rejoice in all of our circumstances, to keep a positive attitude, to look for things to be thankful for. Because if you're looking for things to not be thankful for, you're going to find a lot of them, because your brain will literally try to show you the environment that you're looking for. And so it's not magic. It's the way God made our minds to help us see the world that he's put out there. There's always possibility around us, and there's always trouble. He says, look for the positive, because that's going to help you make your brain function as best it can.
4: Yeah. I know you're a neurosurgeon, a psychologist or psychiatrist. What they're dealing with high levels of anxiety and depression in the culture right now, how does a person that wakes up already predisposed to kind of thinking fearfully of everything around them, right, structurally, how do they begin to rethink that when that's your pattern?
3: So the first thing is to realize that the research shows that a large percentage of the automatic things that we think and feel, so these thoughts that pop into our heads or these moods kind of come upon us, a large percentage of those are not based on anything that's real. They're just based on your brain trying to make sense out of the environment or out of your past experience. And so if you're used to feeling a certain way all the time, your brain will sort of wake you up feeling that way. But as soon as you learn that you can start to ponder things from a different perspective, and your brain will begin to reinforce what you're telling it to focus on, your mood will follow that. The psychology is very clear now. The people who learn to think more positively, again, not false positivity, but to think more realistically, that I have some control and some agency in what I feel and what my life turns out to be if I choose to renew my mind, like the Bible says. So I would say, if you're struggling with mood or affect, like, understand that you're not the victim of that. You don't have to respond to what your brain and your emotions are telling you. You can literally use your mind to control your brain from the top down and decide rather how you want to feel and begin to make that more real.
4: Now, in that context, that sounds a bit like rerouting your neuropathways, which is something science is working with people that struggle with anxiety or depression. Yeah. Describe what that means, rerouting neuropathway. That's what you're saying, but for the layman, what is that really doing?
3: Really important to understand. It sounds like sort of a self-help kind of gimmicky way of thinking about things. It sounds like a metaphor. It's actually real. It's that your brain works by connecting neurons to other neurons and then groups of neurons to other groups of neurons. That those are called synapses, these little connections. They're physical wires, like these wires on these microphones, that connect different parts of your brain. And the science shows now that when you think about one thing and not another thing, you literally degrade the old pathway that was there and lay down the pipes, the wiring, for a new connection between neurons that wasn't there before. So you literally are structurally rewiring your brain in a real physical way that can be measured. So changing how you think, that's what Philippians 4 is all about, by the way. Like, if you want to be less anxious, be grateful, think about different things, and you'll be guarded by peace. That literally makes structural changes in your brain. And we know now, within seconds to minutes of changing the things you ponder, you're making new pathways to your brain. So it's not metaphor, it's mechanism of how we can create this life that Jesus said he came here to give us.
4: You know, I need to ask this question because someone who struggles with anxiety or any, you know, difficulty in their emotional structure, it can sound so easy, but it has

0: doesn't work for me. It doesn't, I mean, I wake up every day fearful and I live in that place. So I just want to, how would you speak to a patient, in other words, that struggles with that? And you know, there is help. There are ways, there's clinics that people can certainly go to that help them in this regard. But I'm mindful of that person that is suffering and feels like this is too thin.
1: Well, let me just first of all say I'm here primarily today not as an expert, not as a neurosurgeon, not as a somebody pontificating about this, but as a bereaved father who lost a son, as a PTSD victim from the Iraq War. I've been in this place, and the reason I'm doing this research and writing this book is because I resonate with that person that's feeling that. And so it's not a character flaw to feel bad or to have emotions that are pushing you around. But the thing you need to understand is the reason you feel that so strongly every day is because your brain has automated that as a pathway. And the good news is, as soon as you start to pursue a different pathway, your brain will begin to automate that and to try to make that new neural environment and neurochemical environment real and more powerful for you. So this can be managed and can be overcome no matter where you start. If you need professional help, those folks know how to help you get to that new place. God's given you the mechanism. It's already inside you. And I think the prevailing thing we need to know is we're designed for this kind of healing. Mm. We're not designed to stay broken.
0: Dr. Warren, with Mitch, I mean, they will say, they being psychologists, etc., that the most difficult experience in life is a parent losing their son or daughter. You mentioned Mitch. What happened? What were the circumstances around that?
1: We don't really know. Jim, he and his best friend were stabbed to death in the same house on the same night. They never solved the crime. They came up with theories, but never gave us any more information
0: other than
1: that. And so not only did we lose a child, but we didn't know what happened, and we never were able to
0: know. How old was he?
1: He was 19.
0: Oh, my goodness.
1: And so you're right. It remains the most difficult season that we've ever been through. And then wrapped in all that mystery, it made it harder to process.
0: You know, given you've experienced something that heart-wrenching, I mean, how did you and your wife just begin to climb out of that place?
1: So it actually turns out that it was kind of brain science and faith working together that helped us navigate that. We were at the time working in an Auburn University campus, and the building we worked in was doing this brain imaging, 21st century brain imaging, and we had a chance to watch some of that research one day. And we went down to the scanner, and they had a woman in the scanner watching. We were watching her brain be scanned, and functional imaging allows you to see what the brain is doing, not just what it looks like. And they spoke into the woman's ear, and they said, "Mrs. Johnson, think about the worst thing you've ever felt in your whole life." And we thought, well, we know what that is for us. And we watched the screen change as she thought about the worst moment of her life. We watched the neurotransmitters in her brain change, and the fear center of her brain light up. And then shortly after that, we saw her physiology change as her blood pressure went up and her heart rate spiked and all of that. So we watched her thinking turn into brain activity that turned into body activity. And then they said, okay, stop thinking about that, and now think about the best day of your life. And shortly after she changed what she thought about, her frontal lobes came online, her amygdala fear center calmed down, and her blood pressure came down, her heart rate came down. We saw it in real time, thinking, changing brain, changing body. And Lisa, my wife, said that reminded her of Philippians 4, where it says, if you want to be less anxious, be grateful. Like, think about something better, all those different thought transplants you could do. And just as clear as I'm talking to you now, I heard this message from the Lord, like that when I do brain surgery, I'm intentionally making a structural change in somebody's brain to try to help them. And when you change what you think about, you're changing what your brain is structurally for the purpose of helping you. And that's exactly the same kind of thing as I do with surgery. So this idea of self-brain surgery is you can change what your life looks like by changing how you think about things. And I realized in that moment, I can't change having lost my son. So if I want to feel better, I've got to change how I think about losing my son. Mm. So can I make it legacy? Can I think of some way to make his loss a gain for us, not for us personally, but to help other people through it? Can I turn it into some purpose? And so then my life became about, like, how do I use this to help somebody find the footing that I was trying so desperately to find? How can I find scripture that reinforces this idea that my brain can change if I change my thinking? And that's really when it began to heal for me, Jim.
0: I mean, Dr. Warren, that's a beautiful example of how to heal.
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0: Thanks for listening to Focus on the Family. Let's resume now with the balance of today's programming.
6: Dr. Warren, you describe a fascinating experiment with mice and cherry blossoms.
8: Yeah.
6: My son, who's doing his master's in biochemistry, knew about this research and was really interested in it as well. But describe its outcomes and what caught your attention.
8: All right, this is this theme of epigenetics, that the research of epigenetics came out of this type of work. They looked at mice and they exposed them to a powerful smell. They used cherry blossoms. Apparently mice like cherry blossoms. And when they could see that the mice, their male mice, were reacting to the smell, they would shock them. So they basically taught these mice to be afraid of the smell of cherry blossoms. And then they studied their DNA, and what they found is that they made powerful switches in the expression of their fear molecules, or stress hormones, in the sperm cells of these male mice in response to that threat, and that could be inherited. So basically down to four generations, they figured out that shocking the great-grandparent would produce babies born down to four generations with abnormal stress responses, elevated cortisol levels. So these mice were born afraid of the smell of cherry blossoms, even though they had never experienced adversity in response to that threat. And so that says, again, things that happen in your life can affect your generations. That's been replicated in humans, by the way, in Holocaust survivors. They found that down to four generations, the children or great-grandchildren of Holocaust survivors can be born with abnormally high cortisol and abnormal stress responses. And so that tells us that things that happened before we were ever born affect how we feel inside. The good news is, in mice and in humans, that's been shown that you can reverse those changes in one generation. So if you are born, for example, stressed by things you didn't experience, and you do the work to learn how to manage that in your lifetime, your children will be born with a more normal stress response than you were. So that means you can fix it. That's why God says down to 1,000 generations, we'll get it right. We'll make it better. So there's great hope in learning how to get this right in your lifetime.
6: Yeah.
9: I'm really intrigued, Dr. Warren, by doing the work. And I'm thinking of those of us in the adoptive community or foster care space, children who have gone through deep trauma and difficulties that they can't control. These things happen to them. What does doing the work mean for us as parents or caregivers or family members when we have somebody in our life who's been really traumatized?
8: I think the first thing is to really buy into the truth that your system was designed by your loving Creator to give you an opportunity for your life to feel better than it has felt in the past. So things that weren't your fault, things that you went through, things that you experienced, things you inherited, don't have to be the future for you. And so we've learned from the trauma research, for example, that it's never really been about the trauma that we went through that creates the life that we have. It's the responses that we've adopted to those traumas. And as soon as you learn that, it becomes good news. Like if it was true that the loss of my son would create the future of despair for me, if it was the loss of Mitch, then I wouldn't have much agency or hope that I could change that because he's gone, right? If you went through something as a child, that thing really happened. And if it was that thing that created your future, then you wouldn't have a lot of hope. But it turns out, when you understand that you adopted a set of responses that were maladaptive or were not helpful to you, that you believed some things to be true about yourself, that you accepted some labels, that you believed some lies maybe from your enemy even, that the future had to look like the past. If you believe that, that's actually what's been creating the reality that you have. And as soon as you learn that your brain will structurally change when you decide to change how you look at the things you've been through, when you decide to change your perspective and look at them in a different way, then you can start creating a brain that will support who you want to be in the future and not who you have been in the past. Mm-hmm. That's where the hope lies.
6: There, you know, and so many scriptures are jumping into my head that reinforce this very attitude, whether it's fear not, you know, back to that point in the discussion a little while ago.
8: Yeah.
6: The Lord is saying, don't fear. Don't set up your narrow pathways to be fearful.
8: That's right.
6: And read my word so that it gives you hope. And man, is it that basic? That's amazing.
8: It really is that basic. We're designed to heal and get better.
6: Yeah, that is something. Let me, as we're drawing to a close here, let me ask this question on the parenting side. We will joke from time to time. Again, these are things that us parents say to our kids. Hey, we probably messed you up, so we're going to set aside some money for you to get counseling at the right time. I mean, we say that in jest, but it sounds like this may be very true. You know, in other words, we've participated as parents to either help or not help our children overcome these things. Let me give you a specific example, like controlling parents.
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10: The two men meet next with Ukraine's President Zelensky. Both Russia and Ukraine called off airstrikes against each other's capitals through the weekend, while Witkoff and Kushner are in the region. But both sides have been stepping up deadly aerial attacks against the other over recent weeks. Jill Nato, Fox News.
11: More airstrikes on Iran by the U.S. military.
12: The U.S. military striking three Iranian oil tankers after Iran launched ballistic missiles towards an American aircraft carrier and destroyer. CENTCOM says there's no damage to the U.S. ships and no service members are injured. The U.S. military says the tankers are part of a shadow network helping to fund Iran's powerful Revolutionary Guard. Iran claims it struck six vessels in response.
11: Fox's Chandley Painter, Iran Today claims it has struck an unmanned U.S. vessel trying to enter the Strait of Hormuz. A mudslide in eastern China after days of torrential rain brought about by Typhoon Saudel has claimed at least three lives, nine other people still missing. The mudslide hit the village of Sichuan County in Jiangxi Province early Saturday, damaging a dozen homes. More than 5,300 people have been relocated to higher ground. Two remarkable rescues in Nepal 10 days after those devastating floods. Chinese worker pulled alive from a hydro power tunnel while a woman was rescued from a damaged home in separate operations. That disaster has killed at least 1,300 people, thousands still missing. Rescue teams continue searching. 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
1: Mix of sun and clouds today. Plenty of heat and humidity. High 96. Our heat index up to 107. Thunderstorms building up through the afternoon and into the evening hours. Clouds overnight tonight, low 73. Tomorrow, Labor Day, will be mostly cloudy. Good chance of showers and thunderstorms. High around 90. From the Georgia WeatherNet, I'm meteorologist KJ Allen.
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1: 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And I'll make a pitch. 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And the show is 4 to 5 p.m. every day. The name of the show is Kudlow. 4 to 5 p.m. every day. If you can't make it at 4, why, just text your favorite 9-year-old, and she will show you how to DVR the show. And you'll never miss a thing, including the biggest midterm election story. The biggest midterm election story. And that is Mr. Trump's economic boom. And in some ways, I'm calling it the greatest story never told, because the media does not want to report it.

the greatest story never told, but the economy is booming. I sat down this past week at the G20 meeting in Asheville, North Carolina, interviewed Treasury Secretary Scott Bessent, the host of the G20 meeting, and we talked about the economic boom. Manufacturing, construction, employment. We haven't seen anything like it in several decades, maybe since the 90s. And yesterday, we got a jobs report that blew the lid off of all the pessimists. The media was ready to print a bad report, but in fact, it was up 162,000, but more than that, because revisions of the prior 2 months, 50,000, 55,000. So actually, the number was 217,000 new jobs. In fact, since Mr. Trump took office, private sector jobs have gone up by more than a million. More than a million. And federal jobs have declined by more than 300,000. This is the Trumpian free enterprise restructuring of the economy, putting an end to President Biden's hapless big government socialism. I mean, these are remarkable numbers. And these are hard goods. These are manufacturing. We'll talk to Breitbart's John Carney later in the show. But manufacturing jobs rose by 16,000. In August. And they've gone up by 58,000 since last December, since the end of last year. Construction added 22,000 workers in August, lifting total goods producing employment, goods producing, hard goods, by 41,000. And factory orders are booming. Factories are booming. And it's data centers, but it's more than data centers. It's really throughout the economy. Factory orders are up 6.5% this year. Machinery is up 12% this year. 14% for computers and electronics. The ISM Manufacturing Survey, up 8 straight months, hitting 54.6 in August. 8 straight months. The ISM Services survey, up again 15 consecutive months. And inside the survey, durable goods, manufacturing durable goods output up 8.9%. And on top of that, productivity, output per hour. In the non-financial sector, take banks out, it's hard to count that. In the non-financial sector, productivity is now rising at over 3% for the past 2 years. We haven't seen anything like that, again, since the second half of the 1990s. Profits are booming. The stock market is booming. I had great economist Ed Yardeni was on the Fox Business Show, the Kudlow Show, I believe Thursday. And he predicted an 8,400 S&P 500. It's about 7,800 now. He thinks it's going to go to 8,400. Those are remarkable numbers. Remarkable numbers. And private sector wages. Let's talk about that. Wages. Working folks, wages. In the private sector, wage gains plus hours worked, up 4.3% over the past 12 months, 4.3%. The CPI, even with the gasoline bump from the Iran war, temporary bump, the CPI is up 3.4. Wages are now running faster than inflation by almost a full percentage point. And those gasoline prices will eventually come down as Iran goes through its economic starvation and its military destruction. We'll talk more about that in the show.

0: called, somewhat sarcastically, the greatest story never told. They must tell this story. Democrats can blather on about affordability. We have more than affordability. We have a manufacturing and construction jobs boom. We have a wage boom. We're even beating the CPI, even with higher gasoline prices. But the message must get out. Now, there'll be this Republican midterm convention. I think it's next week. Might be this coming week. It's going to be in Dallas, Texas. Of course, the president will speak. Other leaders will speak. It is essential that they get this message out. It is essential that they spend a lot of time talking about the economic message. It is the biggest midterm election story. And it's not being told properly. And the crazy Democrats, I know they want socialism, and they want to pack the Supreme Court, they want open borders, they want to end the Senate, they want to change the way we choose presidents, they want to spend trillions of dollars in Medicare for all, socialist takeover of the economy, big government socialist takeover. All that's there, and all that has to be included. We don't want, and, well, we don't need socialism. Free enterprise. Mr. Trump's policies of tax cuts. Look, the 100% immediate depreciation. You can write off. You can expense machinery, equipment right away, immediately. You can write it off. That's what the building boom is all about. And then, of course, no tax on tips, no tax on overtime. The savings for individuals, I think the number is something like $300 billion of savings. All that stuff that was passed in the one big beautiful bill about a year ago is coming home to roost. It is exactly what we need. That's why we're getting this economic boom, which should be the biggest midterm election story, but it has to be sold properly. I would like to see even more growth. I mean, we're going to grow at 4%. The Atlanta Fed is, let's see, GDP now is 4.7% for the third quarter. Core GDP, domestic purchases for investment and consumption, was 4% in the second quarter. Why not index the capital gains tax? Why should people have to pay the Biden inflation tax? Why not give homeowners a break by raising the exemption on capital gains if they sell a home? Raise it to $1 million. Raise it to $2 million. By the way, indexing capital gains for inflation would help small businesses, would help the cryptocurrency people, ranchers, farmers, you name it. They could do that. And if they can't get it through, understand, at least messages. Talk about it at this midterm convention in Dallas. We need growthier policies. But the key point, and I'll end on this for the moment, is there is an economic boom. The numbers show this. Yesterday's jobs report was just one more piece of evidence. The biggest midterm election story. But Republicans and the president have to make the sales pitch. I'm Kudlow. We'll be right back.
1: This is the Larry Kudlow Show. This is Moving America. Here's Jake Novak.
2: For decades and decades, General Motors stood alone as the number one car and truck seller worldwide. That all ended in 2008 when Toyota took that top spot globally. But GM, of course, stayed as the biggest vehicle seller in the U.S. However, now even that designation is in serious danger. In July, GM only outsold Toyota by 100,000 vehicles, and most industry experts believe the changing of the guard at the top is just a matter of time. But here's the thing. If you think the folks at GM, including including CEO Mary Barra, are crying over this, think again. GM has made it clear that it's been happy to pursue something of a quality over quantity strategy the last few years.

0: years. GM knows its bread and butter is trucks and SUVs, and the company is fine with ditching most of its old sedan offerings, even if that means losing some overall sales volume. And what does Wall Street think? Well, GM shares are up 50% from a year ago today. I'm Jake Novak.
1: This is Moving America. This is the update on real estate with Suzanne Miller of the Miller Report.
2: So you want to get rich, don't you? 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Every mortgage payment you make chances your ability to get rich because you're not throwing away your money on rent. 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I'm Suzanne Miller.
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10: The one thing we don't need, particularly in view of the economic boom, which has been produced by President Trump's free enterprise policies. The one thing we don't need is big government socialism from Mondami or El Sayed or Tallarico or some of these other crazy candidates. There's a very important story in today's New York Post. The DSA's socialist plans carry a $212 trillion price tag. Okay? A $212 trillion price tag. That's the headline. Story is written by a chap named Adam Michael, who's the director of tax policy studies at the Cato Institute and author of the Liberty Taxed Substack. Okay, Adam Michael, smart guy. And he kind of walks through. This is what the DSA, Democratic Socialists of America, this is their platform. Whether it's Mondami or Angie Nixon in Florida or El Sayed, this is what their platform, Peggy Flanagan, Minnesota. So he took a look at it. It's called A Day Without Capitalism. That's the name of the DSA platform. And he says the bottom line is the DSA wants somewhere between $71 trillion and $212 trillion in new spending over the next decade. That's just 10 years. So the range is 71 to 212. So call it $100 trillion. It's probably more than that. At the high end, government spending would consume 92% of the entire economy. Do away with rent, health care free, forgive student loans, free utilities, free college, free food, Medicare for all. That's an important one, Medicare for all. We hear that a lot. But the trouble is you got to pay doctors, nurses, hospitals, medicines. That would be a range of 40 to 70 trillion over 10 years. All right, so call 50, $55 trillion. That's what $55 trillion, not billion, trillion dollars over the next 10 years. That's what he's talking about. And then, of course, they want to end fossil fuels. I mean, I don't know how you do that. This is what Biden wanted to do with their crazy climate change policies. You'd have to redo the entire infrastructure. It's absolutely impossible. Do you know that over 80% of our energy is generated by fossil fuels? So you want to get rid of 80% of our energy, of our power. It's an impossibility, but it's part of this democratic socialist agenda. You have to double federal revenue in order to even come close. You could tax the upper end, but you wouldn't even be close. You wouldn't even be close. You'd have to tax every dollar of corporate profits at 100%. And even that wouldn't be close. Of course, businesses would close. Profits are the mother's milk of stocks. Profits are the lifeblood of the economy. A business losing money will shut down and lay off workers. But if they're profitable, then they can grow and hire workers and increase wages and family incomes. Socialists hate profits, but they don't understand the central role profits play in our economy. I mean, one of the estimates this guy makes is $169 trillion, $169 trillion in taxes to finance, you know, $212 trillion. I mean, this is worse than the European welfare states. Far worse. And, of course, you had a vote in the House, and all the Democrats lined up in favor of socialism except one, I think one, maybe two, but I think it was just one. And that includes stacking the Supreme Court and creating 13 justices. We're going to talk to Senator Rick Scott at the half hour in just a few minutes, one of the absolute best conservative voices in the Senate, about the craziness of the DSA. But here, too, it's essential not just to say Republicans and President Trump. Socialism's bad. It is bad. Communism is bad. It is bad. You have to walk through the specific items. The specific items, like Medicare for all or opening the borders, in order to make the case, just as you have to walk through the specific benefits of the economic boom that is probably the biggest story for the midterm elections, but right now it's the greatest story never told. I'm Kudlow. Senator Rick Scott on the other side. Stay with us.
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4: Mix of sun and clouds today, plenty of heat and humidity, high 96, our heat index up to 107. Thunderstorms building up through the afternoon and into the evening hours. Clouds overnight tonight, low 73. Tomorrow, Labor Day, will be mostly cloudy, good chance of showers and thunderstorms, high around 90. From the Georgia Weather Net, I'm meteorologist KJ Allen.
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8: So more on the issue of the economic boom and how to market this for the midterm elections, which I think could be done a lot better than it's been done. There's an opportunity to do it at the midterm convention in Dallas this coming week. But let's talk to distinguished Senator Rick Scott from the great state of Florida. Senator Scott, welcome. Look, we are in a jobs boom. We are in a factory comeback. We're in a construction comeback. We're in an economic boom across the board, a stock market boom, a profits boom. The question is, though, where's the messaging? It should be the most important factor in the midterm elections. We have the money, we have the message, but we don't have the sales pitch. That's what I'm asking about.
9: Okay, Larry, I agree with you. I think the most important thing to every family in this country is the economy. I mean, everybody I know wants to be independent. They don't want to be dependent on government. They want to have a great paying job. And you look at what Trump's done. I mean, what he's done to this economy. This is the second time he had a great economy his first term. But 162,000 new jobs in 1 month is unbelievable. Look at the capital investment in this country. We're the hottest country in the world right now. But we've got to go tell people. I mean, why are people going to vote for us? If we don't explain the difference between here's what capitalism does, here's what socialism does. Socialism takes away all your freedoms. You're not going to get anything. You're not going to have a great paying job. Your kids are not going to get a great education. You're going to have crappy health care. Only in capitalism do we have opportunity. And that's what we got to be talking about every day.
8: I mean, it's sort of this whole story, this economic comeback story. I call it the greatest story never told because it's not being marketed. I mean, the senators should be talking about, I know you do. I mean, there's a handful of really good senators. But the messaging, look, there's other things going on. You know, the socialists want to open borders and 13 Supreme Court justices. But the economic boom is central. I mean, what's going to happen at this Dallas midterm convention? Because the economic boom should be, everyone should be leading with that. You can attack communism, I get it. You can attack socialism. You could attack the cost of welfare, Medicare for all, cost $100 trillion, I get it. But the economic boom, you know, wages are up 4.3% according to the numbers yesterday in the jobs report. That's even better than the 3.4% CPI, you know, which is temporary because of gasoline. This has to get out, Senator Scott.
9: I agree. What we've got to do at this convention is we've got to have normal people talk about how their lives have been improved because of what Trump has done. What he's done to fix his economy or give people the opportunity to build their businesses, to have a great paying job. And that's what we ought to be talking about. And that's who ought to be speaking at this convention. We ought to be having normal people talk about how Donald Trump, his actions and his administration has really changed their lives. That's how you win elections. We got to tell people how we're going to change their lives. And if we're not, don't elect us. But we can keep talking about how bad socialism is, but we have a proof that capitalism works, and that's what's going on in this country right now.
8: Right. We don't, you know, free enterprise is producing the goods. We don't need socialism. We don't need communism. Free enterprise is producing the goods. Just take a look at what's happened with these numbers. I mean, it's a boom. So let me ask you, are you going to speak at this thing, Senator Scott?
9: We're still working on that. I know the president has said he wanted me to speak, but we're still working on what the schedule is going to be like.
8: You've got to speak.
9: I plan on being there, but we'll see what happens.
8: You need to speak. People need to hear your message. You're one of the most effective guys there is. Let me ask you something. You wrote a great piece, I don't know, a week or two ago, on the dollar. Dollar has to remain the world's reserve currency. It's essential. And that's another interesting, important message, at least for financial markets. And the reason that I want to raise it, first of all, I want to hear what you have to say about why the dollar should be the world's reserve currency. But when he was a senator, this just came out a week ago, J.D. Vance said the dollar shouldn't be the reserve currency. It makes us too cheap to buy consumer goods around the world. I don't know what he was thinking. It's one of many misstatements that he's made. But you're saying, no, the dollar should be the world's reserve currency.
9: Oh, gosh, we have to be the reserve currency. If you want to continue to build the economy, if you want to have control over your destiny, if you don't want to have, you know, some other country like Communist China control the economic system of the world, we have to be the reserve currency. Now, it's going to keep interest rates lower, which is great for us. It's going to keep our goods lower, which is great for us. But one thing Congress has got to do to keep the reserve currency, we've got to get to a balanced budget. The president's going to do everything he can, but we're the ones who pass the budget. We've got to balance the budget and stop wasting money, get rid of the fraud and abuse, make sure we invest the dollars where we're going to get a return for the taxpayers of this country. I did it as governor. I balanced the budget every year for 8 years. We dramatically increased the job market. We beat the rest of the country on wage growth. All these things happen because we balance the budget and we are the reserve currency. We have to be the reserve currency because there's so much influence in the world.
8: I don't hear, honestly, I don't hear the Senate leadership talk about a balanced budget. In fact, you know, this whole business about a reconciliation bill, budget bill, I don't hear them talking about tax cuts, indexing capital gains, raising the exemption for capital gains if you sell a home. I don't hear them talking about waste, fraud, and abuse. I don't hear them talking about cutting the budget, as you're suggesting, a balanced budget. I don't hear any of that from the Senate leadership.
9: We have to do it. Now, Ron Johnson is now the budget chair as a result of us losing Lindsey Graham. Ron is absolutely committed to balance the budget, is absolutely committed to when we're going to spend money, we're going to pay for it. We're going to figure out every way we can reduce taxes to get money back into people's pockets to get the economy going. So now it takes 50 of us plus J.D. Vance to pass a reconciliation bill. But I can tell you, Ron Johnson is absolutely committed to having a reconciliation bill that is fiscally responsible and moves us to a balanced budget.
8: So I agree. I think Ron Johnson's fabulous. He is an old friend of mine, personal friend of mine. I absolutely agree. But, you know, when you all adjourned a couple weeks ago for the recess, it seemed like it was just chaos, Senator Scott. So I guess my question is, when you come back, what's going to happen? What should we look forward to? Because, again, you've got this midterm convention and you've got the midterm elections and you've got the message and you've got the money, but the sales pitch doesn't seem to be there. I know legislation may not get through, but if you message this stuff, you know, tax cuts, more money in people's pockets, balancing the budget, ending waste, fraud, and corruption, if you message it, right, it's just as good. I mean, the legislation could come later.
9: Oh, we can get it. Larry, actually, we can get a lot of stuff done because through reconciliation, we can deal with fraud and abuse. Mm. Okay? We can deal with all the wasteful spending. So we actually have the opportunity to do those things through reconciliation. I can just tell you, I've been talking to Ron Johnson about it. He's committed. The House is committed to doing it. Now, we've got to get 50 of us. It only takes 50 Republican senators to vote for this stuff. 50 of us have to come together and say we are going to act fiscally responsible and one, save your money, but on top of that, help rebuild he'll do what Trump's doing to rebuild this economy. So I'm actually optimistic. I'm optimistic we're going to have votes on the Save America Act, on how we can get election security done. If we can't get the bill passed by itself, we're going to get it. We're going to see if we can get it done through. There's an insider trading bill that the House attached ID, election security, a requirement for an ID. We can possibly get some things done through the reconciliation. So balance the budget. You know, make sure elections are secure. Continue to make sure we support the Trump agenda of getting rid of fraud, securing the border, reducing taxes. I mean, if you look at, think about what we did with the big, beautiful bill of the tax reductions. But we can do more. We have to keep doing more.
8: It was fabulous. The one big, beautiful bill was terrific. And in fact, about a year later, you see this economic boom coming. You know, 100% depreciation, the bonus depreciation center. You were a businessman in private life. That may be the single most important thing we've done. And that's what's causing this boom in capital spending. You know, CapEx, machinery, equipment, data centers, construction, and the jobs are I mean, it's fabulous. But you got to talk it up. You got to talk it up. We're talking to Senator Rick Scott, everybody. One of the best conservative voices in the Senate. Senator, you got some more time. I got to take a commercial break and come back. I have some more things for you. You're fabulous. Right. Okay. Senator Rick Scott, I'm Kudlow. We're going to take a quick break and we'll come right back.
7: Larry Kudlow. And now,
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12: Madonna leads the 2026 MTV VMAs with 11 nominations, ahead of Taylor Swift with 9. It's also Madonna's fifth consecutive decade of VMA nominations. Everyone loves her 15th studio album, Confessions 2, a sequel to 2005's Confessions on a Dance Floor. It's both critically strong and deeply personal. Fragile pays tribute to her late brother, Christopher Ciccone.
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12: 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If Madonna wins all 11, she'll tie Beyonce and Taylor Swift for the most VMA wins ever at 30 each. But Swift needs just one win to become the outright most awarded artist in VMA history. We'll see what happens September 27th. Cooper Lawrence, Entertainment News, Worldwide News Network, New York.
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14: 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Are you with me on it?
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8: And we're talking with one of the great conservative voices in the U.S. Senate, Senator Rick Scott from Florida, very important. Senator Scott, thank you for extending this. I want to look at the Iran war. There's some interesting headlines this morning in the Wall Street Journal front page. Time is no longer on Iran's side in the battle of the blockades. The U.S. is helping Gulf states move significant amounts of oil out of the region while thwarting Tehran's shipments. And then the New York Post is with great detail. We've closed down, the U.S. Treasury has closed down this bank in Turkey that was funneling Chinese money to the Revolutionary Guard, the Islamic Revolutionary Guard. But they've shut them down now. And then the other headline, rogue government is running on fumes. Iran is reportedly facing an economic disaster as their fuel reserves have dwindled to a paltry 2 months supply following months of punishing U.S. bombing. It just seems like we've got them by the short hairs here. We've bombed them militarily. Now we're bombing them in economics. I interviewed Scott Bessent in front of the G20 earlier this week down in North Carolina. I think the tide is turning, Senator Scott.
9: Oh, absolutely. Look, you really have to admire Donald Trump. Number one is he did what no president would do before him. He said they will not have a nuclear weapon. They will not have a nuclear weapon. Now, you know, maybe it's very difficult to see a regime change, but guess what? While Donald Trump is president, right, they are not going to have the resources to continue to attack Americans. We've destroyed them militarily, and we're going to destroy their economy. So if you don't ever bet against Donald Trump, this guy will do everything he can to protect Americans. That's exactly what he's doing now. So I'm very proud that he's the president, because he's the one who said they will not have a nuclear weapon. He didn't appease anybody. He said, we are going to make sure that that they don't have a nuclear weapon. Now, is it easy? No, it's hard. What he's trying to do is really, really, really hard, but he's actually doing it.
8: Looks like so he's gaining on it. Looks,
9: I'm very optimistic.
8: Yeah, it looks like he's gaining on it, Senator Scott. And
9: yeah, you know, don't bet against him, and don't bet against what Bessent is doing. Those guys are smart, and they're going to make sure they don't have the resources to continue to attack Americans.
8: Yeah, you know, I spent about 45 minutes interviewing Scott Bessent, a very good friend of mine, at the G20 in front of the whole conference. We talked about two things, Senator Scott. One's the economic boom, and second is how he's shutting off money to Iran. Now, I, like yourself, I am a supporter of President Trump and his efforts to end the nuclear developments in Iran. I support him completely. Everybody whines about the gasoline price over $4 a gallon. I mean, maybe it'll come down to get West Texas down. It's close to $90 now. They're saying, you know, Chris Taylor, the energy secretary, is saying we're getting, I don't know, 16, 17 million barrels through. That should bring the price down. How much is gasoline going to matter in the election? I mean, what do you say about that?
9: I always think the cost of living is really important. When I was governor of Florida, I focused on jobs, education, public safety, and the cost of living. So I think it's important. But guess what? We got to tell people the story. We're saving their lives. If Iran had a nuclear weapon, then no American in the United States was ever going to be safe. And if we want prices to come down, Trump is doing everything he can. Congress has got to do their problem. Congress has to balance a budget. And by the way, the Democrats, when they were in power, they wanted to drive gas prices up, so they destroyed our oil and gas industry because they hate cheap gas. So Donald Trump is doing everything he can. You look at the things he's doing in Venezuela. You look at what he's doing in Strait of Hormuz. All these things, he's doing everything he can. Congress has got to do its part. Balance the budget. Inflation will come down.
8: You know, you're so right. The Democrats love high gasoline prices because they're trying to end fossil fuels and put it out of reach for ordinary people and truck drivers and whatnot. It's a very good point. So let me ask you a political question. That President Trump has said, pretend I'm on the ballot. Pretend I'm on. And the aim here, I think, is to get the low propensity to vote voters out, to get the MAGA base out. Is that the right approach, to pretend I'm on the ballot?
9: Well, I think his agenda's on the ballot. I mean, it's a choice. Do you want Donald Trump's agenda, or do you want Kamala Harris, or do you want Mondami's agenda? That's what's on the ballot. Do you want open borders? Do you want socialism? Do you want a crappy economy? All right, so look at what this president's done. Every issue, all right, whether it's education, whether it's the economy, whether it's healthcare, he is doing things that we all believe in. So he is on the ballot. His agenda's on the ballot. And so we have to go, one, defend what he is doing because he's busting his butt every day. I don't know anybody that works harder than he does. Right? And then let's go vote as if it's a choice. Do you want Mondami or do you want Trump? That's the choice.
8: Yeah, no, that's a great point. Ted Cruz made the same point, Senator. He said, saying Mondami is the poster child for the Democratic Party and the socialist takeover of the Democratic. By the way, are you pals with Ted Cruz?
9: Yeah, I Ted Cruz is a great speaker, by the way.
8: He's a smart guy.
9: He's one of the best speakers on the Senate floor.
8: You think he should run for president?
9: I think I'm afraid clearly he's running. I can't imagine he's not running for president. He ran before.
8: Yeah.
9: I think 28 is going to be, we're going to have a lot of people run for president. And what's going to happen is going to come down to who's got the right message for who's going to help. In my opinion, the message is going to be who is going to help the poor and the middle class get ahead financially. Yeah. That's who's going to win the next president. If the Democrats can sell their message, which I don't think they can, they'll win. Whoever can sell the best on our side, that's who'll be our nominee.
8: You need to speak at this midterm convention, Senator Scott. Okay, I'm urging you to get up there. I want people to see you.
9: I know the president wants me to, so we'll see what happens.
8: I want them to see you. I want them to hear your message. You're one of the great conservative voices in the Senate. You need to speak there. I'm telling you, it's very important.
9: Well, I hope the president has invited me. So.
8: I'm going to put in a word okay. for you, if you don't mind.
9: Thank you.
8: All right. We'll leave it there. Senator Rick Scott, always available. Your terrific stuff, always accessible. Tremendous messaging. We appreciate it very much. Folks, I'm Kudlow, and we will take a break and be back in just a little bit.

0: in return.
1: So I think, you know, Rick Scott, by the way, one of the most underrated people, a great senator from Florida. He was a great governor from the great state of Florida. And, you know, I've known him for many years. He messages as well as any senator. It's a conservative, pro-growth, you know, peace, truth, strength, strong, pro-Trump messaging. And he's a guy that, I mean, I hope he does speak at the Dallas midterm convention. But when you listen to him, you know, he is about clarity. He will talk about the economic boom, the wage boom, the factory boom. His messaging is very good. My point is not all the senators, and particularly the leadership, is making these messages. And to be perfectly honest with you, even though President Trump does, he sometimes gets off message. He sometimes gets off key and doesn't focus exactly on the economy. Messaging is the name of the game. Messaging, the name.
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4: More strikes on Iran. I'm Ted Lindner, Fox News. U.S. forces launched strikes on three Iranian oil tankers after Iran targeted two American warships with ballistic missiles. Fox's Trey Yinks with more from the Gulf region.
5: In local media reports in Iran, there are indications that the United States actually communicated with these vessels beforehand to ensure that sailors on board were not killed. Iranian state media released a clip of the U.S. Navy communicating directly with one of the vessels, telling the control room to evacuate the backside of the ship to ensure that people were not killed in these strikes. And so it's an indication that the U.S. military wants to send a very clear message of force to the Iranians, but they're not looking to kill civilians in the process. As this moves forward, though, there are questions about how the Iranians will respond. You still have the IRGC launching attacks in this area, and they have now expanded those attacks, not just targeting commercial vessels, but also the U.S. military.
4: CENTCOM reports the U.S. vessels were able to avoid the missiles. No Americans were injured. Rescue efforts in Nepal continue after devastating floods near the country's border with China. Fox's Chanley Painter with more.
6: Two more people rescued in Nepal 10 days after devastating floods struck the country. A Chinese man was pulled from a tunnel early Saturday while a woman was rescued from a mud-filled home. A massive wall of water along the Nepal-Tibet border last month killed at least 1,300 people. 5,000, including 75 Americans, remain missing. Rescue teams from several countries, including the U.S., are searching for survivors.
4: It's believed the flooding was caused by a glacier collapse. Two children killed when the small plane in which they were passengers crashed in Fresno, California, near the San Joaquin River on Saturday afternoon. Two adults taken to the hospital in critical condition. No word yet on the cause of the crash. Footage from the aftermath shows crews trying to contain a fire on a hillside where the plane went down. 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
4: U.S. Envoy Steve Witkoff and Jared Kushner met with Russian President Putin at the Kremlin Saturday as Washington tries to revive stalled efforts to end the war in Ukraine. The closed-door talks lasted more than 3 hours, but no breakthrough was announced. Russia and Ukraine agreeing to temporarily halt strikes on each other's capitals during the diplomatic push, although attacks continued elsewhere. Witkoff and Kushner are now in Kyiv for talks with Ukrainian President Zelensky, their first visit to the Ukrainian capital as part of the peace effort. Following the declaration of a mistrial in the Lindsey Clancy triple murder case, Fox's C.B. Cotton reports on potential next steps.
11: In the future, she could face another murder trial with jurors on the same or reduced charges. Here's the thing, though. If prosecutors decide to lower the charges, there could be a bench trial, and that's where the judge delivers the verdict. There could also be some kind of plea agreement that includes psychiatric commitment. The charges could also be dismissed entirely. This trial included 5 weeks of testimony and about 40 hours of deliberations over 6.5 days. Clancy does not deny killing her three children back in 2023, but her attorneys argued during the trial that she had been suffering from postpartum psychosis. Prosecutors argued she acted deliberately and planned the killings.
4: The case is scheduled for a status conference on September 29th. And voters in the eastern German state of Saxony-Anhalt are casting ballots in a closely watched election that could give the far-right Alternative for Germany party its first state government. The AfD seeking an outright majority where Chancellor Friedrich Merz's center-right party has led for 24 years. Even if the AfD finishes first, taking power is not guaranteed. Other major parties refuse to work with it, meaning the AfD would likely need a majority to install its candidate as governor. I'm Ted Lindner. This is Fox News.
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14: Mix of sun and clouds today, plenty of heat and humidity, high 96, our heat index up to 107. Thunderstorms building up through the afternoon and into the evening hours. Clouds overnight tonight, low 73. Tomorrow, Labor Day, will be mostly cloudy, good chance of showers and thunderstorms, high around 90. From the Georgia Weather Net, I'm meteorologist.
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0: It's the Larry Kudlow Show. Free market prosperity starts here. Now, here's Larry Kudlow.
1: So let's take another look at this big jobs report and the economic boom, which I think is just the biggest story for the midterm elections, as long as the GOP plays its cards right and makes the right pitch. But yesterday's jobs report, actually 162,000 jobs, but you had a 55,000 upward revision for the prior 2 months. So actually, it was over 220,000 jobs. And as I said before, you're seeing a boom in goods-producing jobs, manufacturing jobs, construction jobs. This is stuff we haven't seen in decades, honestly. And on top of that, hours worked going up, wages going up. If you calculate it, the wage-income proxy is 4.3% for the last 12 months, which is just about a point higher than the CPI, even with the gasoline bump from the Iran war. So there's a lot here. Now the question is the Fed going to step in and screw this story up? Anyway, we got two of the best of the best, John Carney, Breitbart news editor for economics and finance and co-author of the daily Breitbart Business Digest, which is a must-read, and my pal E.J. Antoni, who's the economist and senior fellow at Unleash Prosperity and the chief economist at the Heritage Foundation. So here's, let's start. I hate to even do this, but we'll start with it. John Carney, I'm looking at the New York Post. Okay, I love the New York Post, right? Love, love, love. It's a conservative Republican paper. The headline under business is Forcing Fed Hand. Strong jobs report makes rate hike more likely. I don't know. What do you, I know we talked about it on the TV show yesterday. What do you make of it, John Carney?
2: Force the Fed's hand unless the Fed was allergic to growth, which we know it shouldn't be, and we know Warsh is not. There's nothing in this report that's inflationary, by the way. Even the wage numbers are totally fine, you know, consistent with a 2% inflation number. So it doesn't force the Fed's hand. What I would say it does do is if the hawks on the Fed really, really want to raise rates, they can. It, you know, this shows us that the economy is doing so well that a quarter point hike isn't going to, you know, derail the economy. And if we get a hot inflation print that next week, that probably will push things a little further towards the hike.
1: Yes. And, you know, but I think, look, they ought to, they should be aiming their guns at the inflation report, not the jobs report. You know, it really does matter, doesn't it? I mean, because growth, creating jobs, more people working is not inflationary. Now, if the CPI print comes out and the core is a bad print, all right, that's a separate matter. I don't know what it's going to be. I think it's impossible to forecast. But, you know, bringing EJ, I want the Fed to aim at the right target, EJ. The target is not economic growth and jobs. The target is prices.
3: Well, that's exactly right, Larry. I mean, please, can someone explain to me how more people working, being more productive, adding more products and services to the economy to absorb the supply of...
1: Well,
3: it's exactly the opposite, as you know. In fact, by definition, supply side growth is going to be deflationary. You push out that supply side of the economy further to the right, and what do you get? You get more in terms of quantity, you get less in terms of prices. So it is inherently deflationary. Now, fortunately, as you and John were just saying, I do think that Kevin Warsh has completely dismissed this outdated and erroneous idea of the Phillips curve. I think just like forward guidance, that is largely dead now, at least as far as the chairman is concerned. Obviously, all the other voting members on the FOMC are going to have their say. But I agree that the Fed really needs to pay attention to what's happening with prices, not so much with what's happening to jobs, especially from the standpoint of this, again, this erroneous idea that somehow more people working is going to be bad for the economy and bad for inflation. I mean, Powell even said it explicitly in one of his press conferences several years ago, where he literally said that we are looking for fewer hires in order to get a sense that inflation is going to come down. It is just so absolutely ridiculous. Thank goodness that idea is finally getting put to bed.
1: Yeah, well, Jay Powell is kind of a dopey-dope, but he still has a vote on the FOMC, which is, and the Board of Governors. I'm just, you know, on the labor market, I'm looking at the productivity numbers that came out, and, you know, there is no wage, you know, we used to call it wage cost push inflation. Remember those days, cost push inflation. So, okay, fine, I'll play that game. Non-financial corporate sector, non-financial companies, productivity last four quarters, 3.1%. Booming productivity. Actually, it's the last 2 years. Conrad De Quattro's showed me that. For the last two years, we've had productivity in the non-financial corporate sector of only 3.1. Now, that leaves you, here's the unit labor costs, which used to drive Fed policy from the cost push side, 0.4 unit labor costs. So that shows you there's no wage inflation or cost push inflation. John Carney, you have been chronicling the goods producing, not only the actual manufacturing numbers, but the jobs numbers. Tell us about that. This is something we have not had, I'm going to say, since the 90s, that second half of the 90s. And maybe you have to go all the way back to the Reagan 80s to see the kind of not output creation for manufacturing and job creation for manufacturing, John Carney.
2: Yeah, and these things go hand in hand, of course. So you're right.

0: per hour they work, per dollar they're paid. So this is actually a pro-employment growth, and we're seeing that happening in manufacturing. It's been happening for months now. And when you look at forward-looking surveys about hiring plans, it is going to keep happening. The JOLTS number had a tremendous amount of openings for manufacturing. Mm. So the way I would say is, the manufacturers are not only hiring now, they want to hire even more than they have been. That's a great sign for growth. And you guys are right. This is not inflationary. The only type of job creation that's inflationary is government job creation. Donald Trump has shrank the federal government payrolls. That in its, and those people have moved into productive jobs in the private sector. That is also disinflationary. Nobody pays attention to that, but that is very important.
1: Yeah, you know, let's stay with that, EJ. Basically, the Trumpian policies, the tax cuts, the deregulation, I'll throw in drill, baby, drill, the energy production. But let's, I think since he came in, since January 2025, he's created about a million private sector jobs. And as John Carney was suggesting, government jobs have actually fallen by over 300,000. Now, my point here, EJ, is this is a restructuring of the economy. Biden had government jobs, but not private jobs. That was big government socialism. Trump's free enterprise has private jobs and not government jobs. It's a complete reversal. Now, we don't need big government socialism. My point is, free enterprise is producing the best boom in several decades. We don't need the socialism from the Democratic Party.
2: Oh, Larry, this is such an important story that you guys are bringing up. Absolutely. It's such a stark reversal. You know, all those government jobs that we added under Biden, sure, it helped goose the headline numbers, so the monthly job reports looked better, but you weren't actually adding enough private sector jobs, as you said. In fact, there were plenty of months where you actually saw declines as far as the private sector went, which was terrible news. But even when you did have the private sector still adding jobs, it wasn't adding enough jobs to support the additional government jobs, because every single one of those government jobs has to be paid for by the taxes that come out of many of the private sector payrolls. And so it was a completely unsustainable trajectory. Now, what do we have under Trump? We have exactly the opposite, where we have been shedding government jobs. I mean, think of it. We've gotten rid of more than 10% of the federal workforce. You have to go all the way back to the 1960s to find a time when there were fewer federal government bureaucrats working than there are today. I mean, that is such absolutely fabulous news. But what does it do to your statistics? It actually makes the jobs numbers look worse than they are, because you're getting rid of payrolls. Granted, they're useless government payrolls, but they're still counted in the overall statistics.
1: Wow, and you don't.
2: It really reminds me of what's happening with full-time and part-time jobs. You know, under Biden, we added all these part-time jobs. They got counted as just as many jobs as the full-time ones, even though we were losing full-time workers. What happened in this last report? Exactly the opposite. All the net job growth that we had in August was actually good-paying full-time jobs with benefits.
1: Well, household employment, which people should look at, but they don't. Household employment went up 569,000. That's a very big number. Civilian labor force increased by 683,000, but household employment 569,000. So the labor force is growing, but people went to work. I mean, it's really quite remarkable. And the unemployment rate is still 4.1%. The employment population ratio, which the late Ed Lazier always argued was the key point to these numbers, the employment population ratio went up 58.9 last month, 59.1. I mean, that's a really three-month change, 59.2. That shows what a healthy market is. I got to take a break. We're talking to John Carney of Breitbart, E.J. Antoni of Committee to Unleash Prosperity. I'm Kudlow. We'll be right back with the economic boom.
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1: Larry Kudlow here for American Sovereign Bullion. Your dollars are losing ground, but gold isn't. American Sovereign

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0: 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Also, I want to take this opportunity to thank all of our sponsors you can see listed right here in the banner. I want to thank them for sponsoring Let's Talk Radio Show. That show that goes all across the world, all across the country. The show that educates, motivates, and builds relationships. And listen, we are here once again, right here in Dawson, Terrell County, Georgia. And I got with me the school board superintendent, and I'm going to let her introduce herself. Now we're going to talk about what we're going to talk about.
1: I am Dr. Sharika Dooley since July 1, 2025. And I'm glad to be here with you today.
0: I'm glad to have you here with us. So tell us a little about your background.
1: Okay. I am a native of Shelman, Georgia in Randolph County. I was educated there in the Randolph County school system. I went on to college at several institutions, including University of Georgia, the University of South Carolina, Albany State University, and Columbia State University. And I'm honored to come back and serve in rural South Carolina.
0: That is awesome. That is awesome. So listen, since you've been back, how does it feel to be back home?
1: It feels wonderful to be back home among people that I know, people who have contributed to my upbringing and educating me. I work alongside of some educators who were my teachers. Mm-hmm. So it has been truly an honor. And now I work alongside students who were once my students, who are now employees and colleagues. So I'm honored.
0: So being a superintendent, when you first came back to your hometown, Dawson, and you look at the students today versus the students when you were in school, what's the difference?
1: The difference I feel is one in the area of social interactions. Mm-hmm. We did not have telephones or social media to guide and dominate our day. Years ago, we relied on pay phones if mm-hmm. we wanted to communicate while
0: with
1: we were
0: out and about. With a dime at.
1: Right. So we were able to just engage more. So you see a difference in how students interact with one another, how they resolve conflict, and the relationships between students and parents. It seems to be different now.
0: Now, I always said this right here. The kids hadn't changed, the parents had.
1: Yes, I can see that there are several examples I could use to validate your statement. Mm-hmm. I don't have children personally, so I try to stay away from making the parental assumptions. But
0: you have 900.
1: I do have 900. But yes, it seems that things have changed with the demands of mm-hmm. life, mm-hmm. and that impacts the home. With work now, you know, TV used to go off at about, 11 or 12 o'clock
0: at
1: night.
0: Yeah, you see the dot race, yeah.
1: Right, so now you have a 24-hour news cycle. Parents have to take jobs that are overnight jobs, taking them away from home. Mm-hmm. So the dynamics are different because society is different.
0: Now you're saying different. Being that we look at difference. Mm-hmm. Now, when you have society is changing and you have the difference in changing as it relates to our kids, what are some of the results from these changes?
1: Our teachers have expressed that they are playing more roles other than just teacher in the classroom. Mm-hmm. They have to be the nurse, the mom away from home, the dad away from home, and they have to be there for their students. They don't have to, but they choose to. Mm-hmm. So you see a difference in the demand that's being placed on teachers, and that results in stress. Mm-hmm. I cannot deny that teaching is a very stressful career mm-hmm. field. However, it's so rewarding.
0: Mm-hmm.
1: And we try to work with parents to make sure we're providing the support we can provide and whatever students need beyond what families can do.
0: So when you're looking at the things that you all need to provide here mm-hmm. in Tarrant County, what are some of the things that you see that you need to provide?
1: Other than an education.
0: Pause right there.
1: Okay. I don't know what happened.
0: I had burnt out. The battery probably went out.
1: Okay.

0: It flickered. Okay, there it is.
1: Okay.
0: I'm ready when you are.
1: Let's just see when it's done. Okay, so what are some of the challenges?
0: Okay, other than an education, we go above and beyond to provide our students exposure. We took students on college tours. We provide access to field trips and other opportunities that they may not otherwise get with their families. All educational, but just we're trying to help bridge that gap to help them to see something that they may not normally see. In addition to field trips, educational experiences, we're working to make sure if they have a desire to play sports or participate in other activities, we try to remove barriers that prevent them from doing so.
1: You know, when we were growing up as children, there were not a lot of distractions.
0: Right.
1: Nowadays, it's a lot of distractions. And which makes it difficult for parents to parents and teachers to teach. How in the near future, how do you think that bridging the gap, or for lack of a better term, balance that out?
0: Okay, that's a great question. This year, the Georgia Department of Education pushed out a law. Well, the law came from the state, of course, but we received guidance on how to implement a distraction-free school in grades K through 8. Next school term, we will have to implement that for 9 through 12. So that limits the use of devices in the classroom. And so many teachers report that students are distracted when it comes to instruction because they want to get the alert or they want to send that text, they want to scroll on social media. So we're trying to use and leverage what we're now having to implement with taking the phones away, with other opportunities outside of school to help them use it responsibly. So we have to find the balance. Other tools like AI, they're accessing those on their phone. So we also have to find the time to show students how to engage with the new technology in a responsible way so that it helps them navigate day-to-day life, helps them learn, and just become more efficient in what they may be allowed to do with that technology.
1: I think that's good to, you know, for the state to step up and do that, because it's giving the teachers back power that they lost. You know,
0: I agree. Sometimes not every family has the opportunity to afford a child a cell phone or other devices. So it also pulled that aspect away, where some in our classrooms may have a device and others may not. But we do provide a one-to-one technology within our district. Each student is issued a device to engage in learning that's not a cell phone or an iPad.
1: Listen. Since you've been the superintendent here, what is one of your biggest challenges?
0: I think, wow, that's a loaded question. I want to rephrase that a little bit. Since becoming the superintendent, one of the opportunities, because I don't want to look at it as a challenge, the greatest opportunity I see is to help the community better understand how school works and how to be an active participant in deciding how the school works for their student or their child.
1: So how does it work?
0: Well, community members, parents have a lot of say in how we operate the school. Their voice matters. We provide opportunities like community forums, our Title I annual parent meetings. We send out surveys. We ask lots of questions with regard to just, you know, what type of academic program would you like to see? And that sometimes seems to go on deaf ears. So we want our parents to tell us what they would like to see in our schools.
1: What response has been like?
0: Well, we've had some members of the community who come to the meetings, some who talk about the meetings, but never quite show up. And we just want to make sure they understand that it's open and that they can come and engage with us.
1: So why do you think that a lot of parents, and I'm not just talking about here in Tarrant County, but why do you think that a lot of parents that don't come to the meetings? I know some work, you know, but why do you think?
0: The most common answer that most people will give is those parents may have had a fear of or some type of feeling about school that dictates how they engage with school systems now. That could be the option. I want to make sure parents know how to,
1: mm-hmm.
0: because it may not be, they may not know that they truly can.
1: Mm-hmm.
0: Some rather engage in one-on-one with phone conversations. Mm-hmm. Some will send emails, but you know, they may not feel the need to come out unless there's an issue.
1: Mm-hmm.
0: And we don't want them to wait until there's an issue to engage with our school system.
1: Right, right. And you know, of course, with this generation of parents, they see things differently.
0: Mm-hmm.
1: And they react differently.
0: Right.
1: In terms, I think a lot of that comes from a lack of understanding.
0: With the parents of some of our students, I taught them. So when you say different, I smile,
1: mm-hmm.
0: because we've seen trends over the decades that mm-hmm. every generation seems to be different.
1: Mm-hmm.
0: I think it all starts with a relationship.
1: Mm-hmm.
0: Differences
1: sure,
0: are okay.
1: Sure.
0: I just want our parents to know that it starts with

0: fun school system to be in. I don't know if you caught the Terrell County March and Green Wave band or come to one of our basketball games. So we have a lot of great things that are happening outside of academics where students get to live out, you know, all that they ever wanted to be. But I do want to focus on increasing our student achievement, improving our attendance, and our literacy rates. So those three are our big three that we focus on year after year. So by the end of year three, we want to see improvements in those areas.
1: So what has it been like last year?
0: Okay, last year we were implementing a new ELA curriculum across the state, so we did not get scores back from that test yet. And not that that test tells us, you know, everything,
1: but
0: it is a measure that we use. We also received our attendance data. Well, I think some discipline practices impacted that, but sometimes you have to, you know, you have to make sure we're being firm, fair, and consistent, and that caused that. We have had some gains in our student achievement in the area of math. Each school has received a banner from the Georgia Department of Education to help celebrate how our students have grown academically in literacy and math. So we are making great gains in those areas. Growth is different from achievement. So our students are growing. We just want to make sure that they're scoring higher on those state tests.
1: Question.
0: Yes, sir.
1: Since you've been here as a superintendent, tell me one of your proud moments at the top of your head.
0: Oh, wow. My proudest moment was conferring degrees for the class of 2026. Often we work for children from kindergarten through grade 12. And that moment when they can truly say they are graduates of the Terrell County school system, that was the best feeling that I felt. Close to that would be the pre-K program that I try to attend every year when we have our reading event for our pre-K students, just to see the joy in their faces when they are engaged with reading and guess that they're just sponges. They want to learn and they want to, you know, grow. So from pre-K to graduating, those were probably the top two moments for me.
1: Wow. So tell me about your staff.
0: Okay. We have a practically new staff here in Terrell County this year. We have two brand new principals, Mr. Otavia Jones, and we have Miss Alcharinthia Gilbert at the middle school.
1: Okay.
0: So Coach Jones came to us from Westover, and he is the athletic director and high school principal. Dr. Milton Reese is the Cooper Carver principal. This year is his second year. So we have relatively new principals. They are energetic and they are working very hard. We did have some turnover last year, which presented a unique opportunity for us. We were able to implement Senate Bill 150, where retirees who have been retired for at least 1 year and worked at least 30 years could come back and work full time. So we have quite a few retirees from neighboring districts who decided they wanted to come and be a Greenwave. So it's working for our students. The feeling in the buildings is very different. Students are engaged in learning and we're excited about that.
1: Wow. So that was your 3 year mark. Okay. Now what about your 5 year mark?
0: 5 years, I would love to still be here in Terrell County. By then, we will see several things, in my opinion, turn around with regard to academics and literacy, reading, and math. We want to make sure our students are reading on grade level by the end of third grade. Most of them, about 33-34%, are there, and we want to, they're beyond there, but we want to focus on that 30 to 34% of students who need support.
1: That's excitement within itself.
0: We want to make sure that they can read.
1: Now when you, when

0: You look at community involvement.
1: Yes.
0: Mm-hmm. Now, how engaged is the school district with community involvement?
1: That's a great question. So when the board and I met at the end of last year, we discussed what we wanted to do better as a board. And that was the number one thing was community involvement. So being intentional about how we engage with the community and welcoming them to be a part of what we are, you know, doing. Last year, I think one of the challenges was them just not understanding. They called it change, but we were simply doing what school boards and school system governance teams do.
0: Right.
1: But it was new and different to them.
0: Mm-hmm.
1: So this year, just being more intentional about partnering with agencies. I've reached out to some partners to see how our needs match their services.
0: Mm-hmm.
1: Making sure that our parents are connected, so we will serve as connectors to allow our parents to access certain services or programs or find out more about them because of whatever we may be doing within the school system. So really it's more engaging parents and community members and being connectors. How can their services help support our families? And then looking at how that impacts student achievement and just making the students better overall.
0: I think that is one of the greatest things to embrace community.
1: Mm-hmm.
0: And like you said, allow the parents to know exactly how everything operates.
1: Right. They've asked for transparency and we have been giving them transparency. They just didn't know where to look for it.
0: Mm-hmm.
1: So we host our board meeting minutes and the agendas, and so there's nothing to hide.
0: So what is your parent participation at school board?
1: Well, this year we had quite a few parents to attend and community members to attend several board meetings for various reasons, but we moved to a larger space, so now the space does accommodate them when they come. Some visits were revolving around issues, whereas others were just show of support.
0: Mm-hmm.
1: It was important to me to make sure we honored someone or a group at every board meeting.
0: Mm-hmm.
1: So now we have the Terrell Way Impact Award being presented at every board meeting. And individuals come to celebrate those who receive those awards. So we do have community participation for various reasons. They may come for the award, but they can stay for information,
0: mm-hmm.
1: to see what's going on, to hear more about what may be happening. Sometimes we get questions asking board members, why don't you ask more questions, or why did you just vote yes and not ask questions? I think the community may not understand that the work of the superintendent with each board member occurs long before you get to a
0: board
1: meeting. Just making sure that, again, that they understand. We have work sessions where we bring all these things to the table and we talk about them during a work session. So if they have questions, they have that time. So
0: the opportunity to answer it.
1: And I answer, or we bring in experts who give them answers.
0: Now, since you
1: mm-hmm, it's okay.
0: Since you've been the superintendent,
1: mm-hmm.
0: Tell me one of the worst experiences that you've had. You're gonna have a good, the best, and you're gonna have the worst. So what is the worst? and with the worst experience,
1: mm-hmm.
0: how did you turn that around to a positive?
1: Okay, yes. So the worst experience was the week of graduation. I got a call about, hey, the students wanted to do a dance. I said, we're not cleared that.
0: Mm.
1: I went about my day working, doing what superintendents do. But during that time on social media, comments were going out, things were going on. And pretty much my character was being assassinated. So as a superintendent, you know, those things come with the territory.
0: Mm-hmm.
1: At the same time, I was setting up meetings with the class president, you know, speaking with the people who were decision makers revolving around that incident. So you know, I had to go through that. Again, it exposed that there are people who did not even understand what was happening. They ran with information, not necessarily facts. Mm-hmm. So I survived that. In the midst of that, I learned that the students had conspired to not shake my hand at graduation. So you have different events happening. So as a superintendent, you know, I pray a lot. And so the strategy was, instead of shaking their hand, give them something. And so I gave each student a token lapel pin with Terrell County, because it's, at the end of the day, their graduation should not be marked by how they feel.
0: That's right.
1: About a person,
0: that's
1: but
0: right.
1: It is about school pride.
0: That's right.
1: They've worked for 12 years mm-hmm. or less, depending mm-hmm. on who they were, mm-hmm. to cross that stage. Mm-hmm. So that day never should have been about me. Mm-hmm. It really should have been about celebrating their accomplishment, celebrating mm-hmm. with their family. So I wanted to give them something that they could wear that represented Terrell County Schools, no matter where they go in the world, no matter what college, university, military branch, mm-hmm. or career, they will always remember that they are a graduate of Terrell County Schools.
0: That is awesome. Now, with these days mm-hmm. of work, like any other job, mm-hmm. is your job stressful, or is it just as stressful as you allow it to be?
1: That's a great question. The previous superintendent, Mr. Bell, used to say, some days you beat the bear, and some days the bear beats you. So my overall nature is just, I'm a calm person. I am playing. I like to have things planned. And of course, I don't always have that luxury to have a well-planned day.
0: Right.
1: I don't stress as much as some people may think. But I deal with situations, and what most people don't know is superintendents are not problem solvers. We look at dilemmas. Mm-hmm. So my principals, my directors, those individuals are the problem solvers. So if something comes to me, it means that I had a principal, a director, or assistant principal before that principal who could not find a way to solve that problem.
0: Right.
1: So when it comes to me, it's a dilemma, meaning there's no clear right or wrong. When it came to the budget, having to make cuts, there's no clear right or wrong. A decision just had to be made.
0: Mm-hmm.
1: You know, when it comes to addressing certain situations, those things are not, you know, they're not fast-paced decisions.
0: Right.
1: So as a superintendent, I don't have to be stressed.
0: Mm-hmm.
1: But when you pile on several different departments, and, you know, things happening, that's when you may sometimes feel stressed. When one person, a superintendent, may feel stressed.
0: Now, why was that a good question?
1: Why was that a good question? Because it gives your listeners some context around the position. Some people may aspire to become a superintendent. And even though I'm still a baby in this, so there are others who are more experienced. The average span for a superintendent is about 2 years.
0: Mm-hmm.
1: So, I mean, I know several who have been in it long before now. But it is a rewarding position.
0: For sure. Mm-hmm. For sure. Especially when you're dealing with any time that you are involved in something that can help guide and change the lives of our children.
1: Mm-hmm.
0: You know, that's always a great thing.
1: Yeah.
0: That's always a great thing. Listen, we'll be right back with Let's Talk Radio Show.
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0: 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And once again, thank all of our sponsors for sponsoring Let's Talk Radio Show. We're right here in Dawson, Terry County, Georgia, with the superintendent, none other than Ms. Harvey.
1: Yep. Yes, sir.
0: Listen, your board meetings.
1: Okay.
0: Mm-hmm. When are your board meetings held?
1: The Terry County School Board of Education meets monthly. The second Monday of each month is our regular board meeting. The Tuesday prior to that meeting is when we have our work session. The board meeting time is 7 p.m. at 761 First Avenue, Southeast Dawson, Georgia, 39842. And the work session starts at 6 p.m., again, the Tuesday prior to that meeting, in the same location.
0: Awesome. Now, you know, as I was thinking just a while ago, and I was thinking about the kids that you have here in the Terrell County School District. Mm-hmm. When you are looking at the students, and I'm going to go to the high school students. When you go to the high school students, there are challenges mm-hmm. that they face in high school. Mm-hmm. Have you ever had to solve some issues with some high school students? Or have you had the opportunity to talk to the high school students concerning whatever?
1: Yes. So this year, I wanted to meet with the parents of our senior class because it is important, again, for them to have questions answered and clear understandings about things related to that senior year. The transition from high school to college or after can be very difficult, but I wanted to make sure they had information up front. So we do meet with parents, mm-hmm. We meet with students, just to make sure there's clarity around expectations. My high school principal and APs, I expect for them to implement the things that are critical and really come up with the details of it. I simply set the vision and make sure that parents understand that all of us, the superintendent, the principals, the assistant principals, are on the same page and we all have the same common goal. So I do that from time to time.
0: Okay. Now, what are responses that you get from the parents?
1: It just depends on the parents' needs. Mm-hmm. Some parents express concerns, things that they feel may have violated policy, or they're inquiring about policy. But for the most part, they just have honest questions. Right, they may have experiences that they want. For example, some parents want to know, what are you doing? What services are you providing for gifted students? Mm. So how are we going to support students who need additional classes? Or if my child is in dual enrollment, it's a struggle for me to get my child there. Can my child have online classes mm-hmm. at Albany State? Mm. So those are the type of questions that we help our district team, as well as our school staff, help parents navigate.
0: And that's really important for them to know. Mm-hmm. Now, I want to jump back on the parents.
1: Okay.
0: Now, when you're dealing with your parents, mm-hmm. And I'm going to put this to parents, and I'm going to go with the your staff. Was it hard for them to receive you?
1: I've been working in the Terrell County School District since 2022. Prior to that, I worked in the district from 2009 through 2014. So I am not new to the area. Further back, my husband and my dad are both from Terrell County. So I'm not a stranger to the community. I feel that it was not difficult for them to receive me. However, there were some decisions that I had to make mm-hmm. that may not have been well received. And if I'm being honest, they were not communicated clearly mm-hmm. to the extent where people could understand why those decisions had to be made. Mm-hmm. So,
0: and once the decision was made, mm-hmm. things got better.
1: Things got better. They are better.
0: Well, that's good. That's good. Mm-hmm. Now that you, this is your second mm-hmm. year. Tell me this, when you're looking at your position again, and you're looking at this being your second year, mm-hmm. is there anything that, first of all, anytime somebody do something different, something new, mm-hmm. if you go back and look at, is there anything that you could have done differently?
1: Yes. I mean, we're always...
0: To make it better for now.
1: Mm-hmm. I reflect often, daily. I do. And I'm, most of the time I'm planning prior to... you don't just make a decision on the drive into work and then, you know, put it in place. Mm-hmm. As a leader, you have to do the legwork, gathering other people's opinions and listening to their concerns, pairing that with what you know to be true, with based on expectations, and also preparing an organization for change. So a lot of the legwork was done prior to. It was just how that was being communicated from those who had a seat at the table. So when it comes to leadership, having, I don't want to say buy-in, but having people who at least understand why you have to, why you're making the decisions that you're making. And it's rare that it's just one person's decision. It is typically a group of people who are faced with some facts or some information, and they have to make a decision. If it's coming to me, it's basically policy, the law, or something like that.
0: So moving forward from this day on, what is your immediate goal? Immediate.
2: Like right now.
1: Well, that's tough. I have a board meeting coming up, so I want to make sure I'm prepared for that meeting where I communicate information to them. Within the schools, I want to make sure that I am supporting leaders. They are the ones on the front line. They are the ones who are taking care of children day in and day out and organizing the school day. So I have a district staff here, and they support those principals and the people in those buildings, whether it's the cafeteria workers or the custodians, bus drivers. We are here to support the people who work for the children of this community. So I have one job, and that is to make sure we support or take care of those folks who take care of the children.
0: That is amazing. Do you have Teacher of the Year?
1: We
0: do. Teacher of the Month?
1: We have Teacher of the Year, and some schools do Teacher of the Month.
0: Okay.
1: So we have three Teachers of the Year at Cooper Carver Elementary. Miss Lakeisha Vanover is a Teacher of the Year. At Terrell County Middle School, we have Miss LaShonda Washington. And at the high school, we have Miss Tamberlyn Roberts. They're all shining stars.
0: Shining stars. Ooh.
1: Yeah, within our district. So we are proud of them and their accomplishments. You know, here in Terrell, it's all about relationships.
0: Mm-hmm.
1: People forge relationships with these students that last a lifetime. And if you're a person who is wanting to be a part of a positive learning community where you can be in a smaller community and develop some positive relationships with students in a professional environment, and Terrell County might just be the place for you.
0: Okay, okay. That was spot on right there. Now, that was spot on.
1: Yeah.
0: Now, you guys have a game on Friday.
1: Yes.
0: You going to be there with your bells and whistles?
1: I do. I support our students. I try to be at the game. Sometimes my schedule does not allow it, but I'm a football fan. Go Dawgs.
0: She said, go Dawgs.
1: go Green Wave as well. So, Georgia football is, we're a few weeks away from college football, and I also love high school football and basketball and softball. What I love about here with Terrell is we have one high school, so I'm not trying to cheer for 3, 4, and 5 different high schools. We have one team.
0: The one team.
1: One game.
0: One game.
1: That's
0: on
1: it.
0: Friday.
1: Yep.
0: And one group of cheerleaders.
1: That's it.
0: And that's a wrap.
1: Yep.
0: Now, let's say, here again, since you've been superintendent and walking through the halls of these schools, I'm going to get in your mind now, walking through the halls of these schools, What's one of the main thoughts while you're walking? What are you constantly thinking about?
1: That's a great question. Last Friday, I had the opportunity to walk through the schools with one of my board members, and that walk was intentional. We were trying to look for ways we could invest in our schools. And while we were walking, students would come up, adults would come up, and everyone was just, you know, just glad. When you walk into the room, it's almost like you are a, I don't want to say a local celebrity, but that's what it's like. Okay, the superintendent's here, let's straighten up and walk right. But people will tell you what they want or what's on their mind. So really, when I walk into a school, I'm open to greet people, to thank them for what they do. I try to make sure my mind is clear of other things so I can receive what I'm experiencing in the school. So I don't typically go in thinking, oh, I want to change this or do this. I just go in with a spirit to see and hear from our people. It's an opportunity to get feedback on what's going well, what might we need to look at differently.
0: So what are some of the things you need to look at differently?
1: That's a good question. We have some new classroom, new pathways that we're offering. And so the students were sharing their ideas about what they would like to see in those pathways. Teachers have expressed what they want their classroom layouts to look like. We went into the cafeteria. So some of the ladies who cook those delicious meals for our students were talking about some things that they wanted, that they feel they need to be able to better prepare meals for our students. So, for example,
0: what is that?
1: Well, sometimes it's just making sure that they have additional staff. If it's something as a challenge. For others, it may be just trying to think of a specific example to help you. For our new teaching as a profession class, they would like books that we provide for teachers with professional learning, just so that the students can engage in some of the same professional learning that adults engage in.
0: Now, you know, it's like when you're walking down, I was walking in the school today, and I saw some of the happiest moments because the kids, as we were changing classes, you know, they look happy.
1: They are happy. If you come to Terrell County, if you work in Terrell County, you will fall in love with the students. And I tell our teachers that every new employee orientation, you will fall in love with the students because there aren't very many difficult students. They all really want to learn. They're happy.
0: They want to learn, and y'all teach them, and y'all
1: and they want to have a little
0: show
1: bit
0: them
1: of
0: some
1: fun.
0: Love.
1: Yeah,
0: mm-hmm.
1: They want to feel that. So I love our students. I taught many of their parents. I still love them as well.
0: If you have one student that pop up top of your head right now, what that student name be?
1: Benicia.
0: Why Benicia?
1: Because sometimes when we develop relationships with students, the students touch our lives more than we touch theirs. And they may never know that. So as an educator, you have to be willing to.
0: Have you told her that?
1: Mm-hmm. Yes.
0: And I think it's important for teachers, if they have that student or students that touches their lives, they need to tell them. They need to tell them. Now, how long have you been knowing her?
1: Since 2014.
0: So what was about her that drew her to you?
1: When I became an assistant principal at Monroe Comprehensive High School, Mr. Vincent Davis assigned me to work with Benicia Todd, and she and I developed a great relationship. And so we would kind of walk through her senior year together. She had been a teen mom. She had experienced some life trauma, but she has been able to work through all of those things. She's married. She's a woman of God, and she has two beautiful children, a wonderful husband, a career, and I've been able to have a front row seat to that since my relationship with her began in 2014.
0: That's amazing. That's awesome. That is all of that.
1: Yep.
0: Yes, yes, yes.
1: And I have relationships with her parents as well, so it's not like I took her from them.
0: So y'all share?
1: Yeah, we share. We do.
0: So what message would you give parents?
1: Parents, your children need you to be present in their lives. They want you to be there regardless of what they may say in anger during those 10 years. Whether they're 14, 44, 64, they still need you to be in their life.
0: That's all right. Listen, I want to thank Superintendent Harvey right here in Dawson, Terrell County, Georgia, being right here live on Let's Talk Radio Show. 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
7: See those winds really beginning to hit the islands and bringing a whole lot of wave energy as well. It is weakening as it makes that move, but still a strong storm. 110 miles an hour with those winds as of Tuesday morning. So we'll be tracking that. But that is one of several storms across a very active Pacific. Carina further off towards the east. You've got Marie. And then still just more activity where these ultimately could become storms. This is all kind of El Nino related. The Pacific a lot warmer this time.
8: Hawaii Governor Josh Green has declared a state of emergency. The state's already been impacted by Hurricane Lala and Tropical Storm Mokay last month. And Rome has declared a red zone around the Colosseum after fireworks fired at police injured several officers. The area now has around-the-clock police and military presence amid concerns about crime and drug dealing. 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
8: Los Angeles police are looking for the suspects involved in a vicious attack at a 7-Eleven. One of the three female victims says she was tackled, strangled, and robbed.
27: Destiny Valderrama says she and her two friends stopped in the 7-Eleven on Hollywood Boulevard for snacks just after midnight last Saturday when two strangers followed them through the door. She only made it a few feet inside when she says she was attacked. She recalls being grabbed by the hair from behind and pulled to the ground. She says she was strangled and struck in the head while she was down, causing her to go unconscious. Valderrama says Her attackers never said a word to her or her friends, but they did take her gold chain and pendant she was wearing. Both of her friends tried to intervene, but one was dragged across the floor. The other was struck into the snack aisle. Nothing was taken from either of them. Valderrama sustained bruising to her arms, her elbows, her back, and her neck.
8: Fox's Chanley Painter. Flames burst from a plane's engine shortly after takeoff in New Zealand, forcing the flight to divert as people on the ground watched the dramatic scene unfold.
1: Oh my God, the engine is on fire.
12: I know.
1: The engine's on fire.
12: I know.
1: Holy shit. What is it going to do?
12: I don't know.
8: That sound courtesy of Emily Rutherford via Storyful. The plane operated by Qantas Airlines was headed to Sydney when it was diverted less than an hour after taking off. The airline says they believe it was due to some sort of engine issue. Thankfully, the flight landed safely. No injuries were reported. And Hunter Biden revealing a new interview with billionaire supermarket mogul John Castamatidis that he may have a new career path in mind. Reportedly saying, quote, if I get your endorsement, I may have to run for president. The things I care most about is the 50 million Americans that are still suffering with their addictions. Ultimately, though, the former first son did not commit to running for president, instead saying that he loves Gavin Newsom. I'm Ted Lindner. This is Fox News.
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22: Dogs, a 63-3 winner over Tennessee State yesterday. A dominating performance to open the season and make it 1-0 with Western Kentucky on deck. A grand start to the campaign on a hot day between the hedges. And we continue this Georgia football weekend from the Hilltop Grill in Athens, home of the best brunch in all of Athens, along with our network studio producer, Michael Collins, the famous road dog, Adam Gillespie, and legendary Bulldog All-American co-host, two of Georgia's all-time great players, record-setting All-American quarterback Eric Zier, who turns 54 today. Happy birthday, Z. Thank you very much.
28: Happy birthday, buddy.
29: I'm at that spot. We don't need to recognize it anymore, though.
28: No. That starts at double nickels.
29: So we're still good this year?
28: Oh, you're big
29: time.
28: Okay.
29: Right, good to go. Good. Celebrate
22: and
29: it then.
22: Hall of Fame Super Bowl champion Kevin Butler, one of the great Bulldogs, and got to see his Bears Super Bowl MVP teammate Richard Dent, one of the proud alumni from Tennessee State this
28: Absolutely.
22: Weekend.
28: Absolutely, it was great to see him. He came in Thursday night, spent the night at the house, did not fit on our bed. I told him, I said, I hope you sleep well, and your feet will probably be asleep when you wake up tomorrow because they'll be hanging off the bed. But it was good to see him. team was just outmatched yesterday, and he enjoyed it. First time he had ever been to Sanford Stadium. He grew up over there in Stone Mountain, so he was very impressed with everything.
22: That's great to have him in. It's just a wonderful day yesterday. My name's Jeff Dansler. This is the Bulldog Brunch from the Hilltop Grill, home of the famous bacon-wrapped shrimp, red mule grits, world-class gumbo, and Angie as well. The crab cake benedict and a slew of omelets, including my personal favorite, the Creole. It's got shrimp and cheese in it. What's not to love right there? Welcome to another season of Georgia football. Best part of the week, a Bulldog victory in the Bulldog Brunch of the Hilltop Grill. Phone numbers to join us, 888-813-2947. That's 888-81-DOGS. You can shoot us a tweet at The Real Butthead, at RoadDog680. Yours truly, at Jeff Dansler TV. You on Twitter yet, Z?
29: I'm not yet.
22: Okay.
29: That's going to change
22: this year.
29: Well, he's
22: 55.
29: Next year it changes.
28: Well, you don't want to do it now because it could be, you know – some people think of it as like stalking and stuff.
22: See, I always thought, though, he would have had, I remember his license plate said on that Nissan Maxima said Zire on it, but he could have, like, EZQB10.
29: You just made all that up. That was not me. We had others that had that. I just had the normal license plate.
22: Okay.
29: I just had the normal. I got looped into or lumped into all of that. That wasn't me.
22: You didn't have one that said Zire on
29: no,
22: it?
29: No, I did not.
28: No, he had a CB.
22: The statute of limitations is up. Come on, man.
29: I promise I didn't. I would tell you now if I did.
28: I thought your license plate had your CB handle.
29: It did not.
22: Were some. I mean, you could EZQB10.
29: I could have had
22: you
29: something.
22: You could still go rolling with it. Although that would make you noticeable.
29: That would be a problem.
22: I did see on one of those SEC stories, they said when the bear was out recruiting and all, they would just put the hat in the back of the car window. Nobody's going to pull that car over.
29: That's right.
22: No chance whatsoever.
28: I might need to try that.
22: We are off and rolling because, as they say, nobody drives faster than Kevin Butler through Quinnette County. Ain't nothing like it. All right, we need to run into a timeout. We got Larry Legend and Chardonnay Sharon in the house. We got the Silver Dogs. Miss Beryl's going to dance on the table later. She just turned 77.
28: 77.
22: We love you, Miss Beryl. We got some great Georgia fans over here to our left, so come by and say hello. We love the Hilltop Grill, and we love the Bulldog Brunch. 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Your calls on the other side. I got a feeling we're going to be hearing some Barry White coming up soon. It's the Bulldog Brunch from the Hilltop Grill on the Georgia Bulldog Sports Network.
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22: Welcome back. It's a Bulldog Brunch from the Hilltop Grill here in Athens. 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The road dog, we all know a lot. By the way, Chuck Liddell, just unbelievable yesterday doing the national anthem.
28: Was that, that was beautiful.
22: It was, I mean, guy was in the Rolling Stones and the Allman Brothers. That's pretty darn strong right
28: Absolutely.
22: There.
28: Absolutely.
22: And Adam Gillespie, much like Quincy Jones, he is the master. Barry White is ready as we go to the killer from Kennesaw. Oh.

0: night. We played everybody on the roster that was eligible and not injured. And my question this morning, has any other team or how many teams have ever played four quarterbacks in one game that all of them scored a touchdown?
1: Right, that's one of those. We call that a record until somebody proves it wrong. That's what David Johnson, Christopher Lako said I do with Georgia baseball. If we see something that we've never seen, so we're going to call this a record.
2: I agree with that.
1: If somebody says somebody, I mean, I think back, like you and Tally and Preston, Mike, but that's three.
2: That's three.
1: Could have. I mean, I don't ever think with four.
2: I know in my personal experience, we've never had four guys. I've never been in a game where four quarterbacks.
1: That's a great.
3: Now, if I've ever been in a game when four quarterbacks have played, we probably haven't scored a point.
1: Right. It's usually a bad thing.
2: You're going the other direction.
3: You're out. Yeah, you stink.
1: You got hurt.
3: I ain't playing you.
2: That's right.
1: No, when you do it by design with four, I thought they were all great. I love our quarterbacks. We've gotten to see about it practice. These young guys, they're all really,
3: well,
1: really,
3: you know,
1: good.
3: What, and I said it, and I'd love to get Eric's feedback, but we were talking about in the preseason show and even pregame yesterday, we've got four quarterbacks that have stuck around.
1: Mm-hmm.
3: And you know they get recruited. You know they have other opportunities. But what they see here at Georgia is development, and they see opportunity. If they stay in line and keep learning, Kirk, hey, it's always one play away from number two being
2: That's
3: in
2: right.
3: there. Number three is always number two. I mean, it moves up like that. And if these kids understand how you get developed, you don't get developed jumping from program to program, searching for that situation that's easy. None of these situations are easy if you become a starter and you have to work to become a starter.
2: You know, Craig Erickson, when I was in school, he was a GA for us. He was a great quarterback at the University of Miami, went on to have a pro career. What he always
1: he
2: said.
1: He coached that year. He had torn his ACL. So
2: that's
1: he
2: exactly
1: came
2: right.
1: Coach QBs and went to the NFL the next year and started for the Bucs. He was a national championship quarterback at Miami. He was a great tutor for you.
2: Oh, my. He was phenomenal. As good as Steve Ensminger was, as I came in as a freshman. With him being there, it was phenomenal. He gave me a piece of advice really early on in my collegiate career is if you have aspirations to go play at the next level, you need 1 year to get on tape, 1 year to show what you can go do. If you get two, great, but really if you just have that 1 year, that's all you need. And what he was talking about is get ready. Go get better every single day.
3: Yep.
2: You don't need to play for 4 years. So what our quarterback group right now is doing is exactly that. You can actually – you think about all these quarterbacks that have jumped around, Kevin, to your point, right? Ultimately, they end up exposing themselves that, hey, they're not ready. They can't go play because they're not getting better. What this group of quarterbacks – and every one of them looked really, really good yesterday. They looked comfortable, really good mechanically and technically, understood where to go with the football. I thought they were – excellent yesterday. And the last point to make on that, for all of the scrutiny that Mike Bobo gets, let me tell you, you've got these kind of guys in today's college football staying around.
3: Mm-hmm.
2: They're getting something from that man who I think is one of the best coaches in the game.
3: I do too. And they get reps during the week. They get reps. And I, you know, for everybody that's never been able to go see a practice at Georgia, there is no standing around with anybody. If one's verse two down here, two was verse one down here, they're doing the same thing. Everybody's moving on the field no matter where they're at. They're getting better. They're getting reps. And all of a sudden when they get that opportunity, just like you say, they look comfortable.
2: Yeah. I part of the reason they look comfortable, too, could you imagine going against that defense every single day in practice?
3: Yeah.
2: And how much better that's going to
3: make you? Yesterday was easier than practice.
2: There's no doubt.
3: Yeah.
2: No doubt.
1: 100%. Great point. Let's go quickly to Jim from Canton. Jim, thank you for holding. Good morning, and welcome to the Bulldog Brunch from the Hilltop Grill.
4: Hello, guys. Hey. You may remember me as Jim from Canton, but I'm retired to Florida and representing the Dogs down here now.
1: Awesome. Well, thank you for your support. Jim, what you got for us today?
4: Hey, well, first of all, I'd like to say congratulations on the new gig, Jeff.
1: Thank you.
4: And
1: thank you.
4: Absolutely. I was one of the few that got to watch it on TV yesterday. I was real impressed. You know, not going to take a lot out of it due to the competition we had, but, I mean, the Dogs did what they did. I love the pressure that they had. The hitting was phenomenal on the defense.
3: Mm-hmm.
4: I mean, those guys busted heads. And, they had a few penalties. Hands to the face and stuff. I guess that's a technique thing that can be fixed. And other than that,

0: Yeah, the quarterbacks, that throw by Montgomery was great. And by the way, you were talking about license plates. I got my state of Florida license plate with the University of Georgia on it.
1: Nice.
0: So we are representing it. And I'm looking forward to a great year and listening to y'all, and I will be in touch later on in the year.
1: We appreciate
0: it. Take care. Go Dogs.
2: Go Dogs.
1: Thank you so much. Appreciate it. By the way, Z's also money for the rear on the Immaculate Grid when I get a Raven-Brown combo. That'll
3: jump up there.
1: That
3: doesn't happen much, does it? Those two teams?
1: I know, but
2: – not really.
1: Were you really – there weren't many of you who did both. There when they moved.
2: No, so we had, you're talking about Georgia guys or just
1: right,
2: in general?
1: Right, yeah.
2: I may have been the only one.
1: Yes.
2: I may have been the only one
1: who
2: with
1: did
2: the,
1: both.
2: With that, that did both as a part of that move. Today it would be, you'd have to get traded from one to the the other.
1: Right.
2: But yeah, it was that was a unique time.
1: He's good on the back there. I get KB on there as a Super Bowl champ. I mean,
2: yep.
1: And I love it. Our baseball guys, Jarvis Hayes for hoops. Anytime I get any yellow Immaculate Grid, I immediately screenshot it. And everybody's always happy to see it.
3: Well, it is. It's
1: like Gordon Beckham thinks, man, I played for six teams. I'm money on this thing. He's going to be on there almost every day. All right, let's run into a timeout. We'll come back, take more of your phone calls at 888-81-DOGS. That's 888-813-2947. The road dog is over there just driving the bus. He is the man, and I've
3: he
1: not
3: had a
1: seen,
3: stressful day
1: I
3: yesterday.
1: Haven't seen him smile. Yeah, that's his first smile.
3: I know.
1: That's good.
3: Because he had a stressful day yesterday, and you missed it, E. It was great.
1: It was good stuff.
2: Was he okay?
3: Oh, he was a pro. He made some quick decisions that saved us.
1: He did. Wasn't throwing stuff, but if he was Superman, the X-ray vision would have been.
3: They built us a new stage.
1: In full
3: effect.
1: I mean,
3: this is concrete.
2: Oh, really?
3: It might be made out of zinc because you can't get an internet feed there. But
1: it's all fixed now because of the road dog.
2: I may go over today just to see it because I haven't seen it yet.
3: Well, don't take your phone. It's not going to work.
1: Okay. Fixed now. Everything's fixed now. All good to go. By the way, great job by KB and David Johnson. Way to go, DJ, on his debut.
3: Absolutely.
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1: 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And Bryce and Miles and Austin, those young guys do a great job bringing all the inside access. Mandy Culpepper just texted, you know, with all these new rules there, can we get Eric, Kevin, and Knox all that fifth year, you know, to get you guys to come back and play? I think you guys still got
2: it. Matter if you're playing the pros anymore, so we can come back.
3: Yes,
2: I don't think they.
3: I'm sorry, but it's not going to work for me.
2: I would break just dropping back.
3: I would.
1: Oh my gosh!
3: I can barely walk in here. Did you see me this morning?
2: Did you see me get out of the car? I almost fell down.
3: I thought you had a driver.
2: I'd probably need one, but no, I don't.
1: That's still for that doggone. I was about to say another word. That 93 Ole Miss game.
2: Ooh.
1: I still don't know how you got it.
3: How many hits on you that day?
1: It was seven sacks.
2: Yeah,
1: the number of hits.
2: I may have got hit every time I dropped back. They were in our playbook.
1: Abdul Jackson and Cassius Ware.
2: I don't know why we're talking about that.
1: I started screaming at a certain person to get you out of the game because I was like, this is our hero, and he's about to get killed.
2: I had blood coming out of my
1: various places.
2: Yeah, it was not good. It was not good. It was not healthy.
1: Lord, that's what I think about. Dark,
3: what kind of game are they talking about?
1: I think about dark days like that now when I think about the glory days. Me and my buddy Ty Wheeler drove out to that game, lost 31-14. I found out my buddy hadn't gotten killed. That was nice. And then
2: it was not.
1: And now here we are,
2: fun.
1: Back-to-back SEC champions, two-time national champions. You know, so
2: it's a little different.
1: You think about those as Dusty Rhodes say, hard times, Daddy, and it makes you enjoy the good ones.
3: Yeah, you got a ring, but it won't fit your finger because it was snapped in half.
1: Sideways. We're having a great time here. Yeah, love reminiscing about some dark days. Let's see. I love it. Thank you, Tommy Call, listening in. We'll get to plenty of tweets here if you want to shoot. Hondo says happy birthday. Says tell Z he doesn't look a day over 35.
2: Oh, I love you, Hondo.
1: He
2: thank you.
1: Says he doesn't look a day over 60. But I was like, come on. Yeah, come on, man. Throw it in there. All
3: right. Is he looking at you in the front or the back?
2: It's got to be the front if you say that.
1: Well, we're having a great big hello to Robbie and Amanda who've joined Larry and Sharon here sitting at the table. Big time action right there. Danger Will Robinson. We got Eddie and Carl. Carl's our great philosophizer. We'll talk to them on the other side. It's the Bulldog Brunch from the Hilltop Grill. The Road Dog smiling on the Georgia Bulldog Sports Network.
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0: You're listening to Bulldog Brunch, presented by East Georgia Cancer Coalition, along with Georgia Hall of Famers Kevin Butler and Eric Zier. Here again is your host, Jeff Dantzler.
1: A cavalcade of superstars here with the Bulldog Brunch at the Hilltop Grill. We got Ethan and Dom in the house with Sharon and Kathy, Team Butler. We got multiple generations being represented here. We got the Road Dog over to our left, and two of the great Bulldogs of all time, Kevin Butler and the birthday boy, Eric Zier, number 10.
2: Happy birthday.
3: Thank you. Thank you.
1: Who set the SEC passing grade. Coach Dooley was always quite proud. I remember he would do a report one time and that you had the most passing yards of a non-WAC quarterback, because of the top three guys in the NCAA had all played at Hawaii and Fresno State, where they threw the ball a lot. Coach Dooley didn't consider that, you know, real football. So
2: that's what he gave you. At least he talked about you like that. He told me that I was hanging out with the wrong people.
1: Your teammates.
3: With your teammates?
2: Yeah, your kickers really don't need to come around here and, you know, bug these guys.
3: No, you're not a kicker, though. I mean, you're an athlete.
1: Football player.
3: You're a football player. That's exactly what KB is.
1: Happy birthday, Coach Dooley, 2 days ago.
2: Miss Barber's is two days from now.
1: So we got the fourth, the sixth, and the eighth. That's good stuff right there. We need to get to the phones. Your dollars are at work at home. 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The famous Eddie from Ackworth joins us, EFA. Eddie, good morning and welcome to the Bulldog Brunch from the Hilltop Grill.
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1: Love it.
4: Happy Bulldog Sunday. It's good to be back. First of all, I want to shout out Tennessee State and congratulate those boys. They had 10 rushing yards, which is 13 more rushing yards than Alabama had on us last year. So congratulations.
1: Nice job, Eddie. Well done, boys. Nice.
4: Job well done. Hey, JD, congrats on the gig. I'm sure it was as flawless as the game we watched yesterday. I didn't get to listen to you, but I watched the game. I'm sure it was great. I will say this, though. The most flawless opener I've ever watched was coming off that first national championship when we blasted Oregon, because that's a real opponent. We blew them out of the stadium.
2: Yeah.
4: This was second. This was 1A. This is a perfect opener. No injuries. We had freshmen all over the field making impact plays when the game still mattered. That's what was impressive to me. And the depth on this team, you cannot say enough about the talent we've got up and down this roster. I understand everybody's going to say Tennessee State's a Division II. But, guys, how many times have we watched the Georgia Bulldogs play with their food and come out with a 27-14 win against the Pats here? All like, what was that? This was a beatdown from start to finish, and this sets up beautifully going into the real game, which is Oklahoma. Thank you, boys. Go Dogs.
1: All right. Thank you very much, Eddie. Georgia did what Georgia was supposed to do yesterday.
2: Oh, absolutely. I think, you know, when you look at it, we had 11 different people run the ball. We had 16 different receivers catch the ball. And it's exactly as the caller was just talking about. It's great experience for the depth of this team. Kirby believes in that. Kirby works practice like that. But there's nothing better. You know this. There's just nothing better than game. I don't care who your opponent is. Because when you mess up in a game like this, it's kind of magnified.
3: That's right.
2: We dropped a field goal. Drew Miller's got to, you know, he'll probably be challenged. I'm sure somebody's going to be out there this week working that. That's unacceptable. That's what they do in practice. You just can't have those kind of breakdowns. And that's what they'll look at during this game. Some penalties. When Rettle gets out there and stiff arms and they call a face mask, you know, his finger hooked in there.
3: Sure.
2: You saw the guy's head turn, no problem, but it was a great run. But those are the things you gotta point out now, because that's what makes the game perfect instead of making a few mistakes.
3: Well, no doubt about that. There's always things to improve on and to get better at. You know, once you get in and watch the film, it's the worst part of football is watching film, even when you think you did a really good job. And you will take this with a little grain of salt because of the opponent that we played. But make no mistake, we looked flawless. Yeah. We played crisp. We were fast. We were physical, being able to get so many guys in the game. I agree. The caller just said, boy, you go up and down this lineup. We have got athleticism everywhere, it's a really, really good sign and a good opening to what could be a very special season. Again, we were talking about before we got on air this morning, I don't know if I've ever felt like I've known so little about the upcoming season after week one, because you just didn't have really much in the way of marquee matchups outside of Clemson looks to be in a lot of trouble and probably a couple other things. Tech may not be able to close. It's, but for the most part, across the college landscape right now, it's really hard to assess where everybody is. But you just look at this Georgia football team. We're athletic. We're sharp. We're ready to go, and we are mentally in the game. And to be able to come out of this first game unscathed, get a lot of guys playing times, boy, you feel good about where we are.
2: You do, and you think about a team like Clemson. You mentioned them. My gosh, what a mountain they have to climb now. I mean, you got to get over that beat down right there, and somehow you got to find some motivation. I thought guys out there yesterday for Georgia played with a lot of passion. That was one of Kirby's words last year, but these guys, when you go out and play that hard and that crisp, there's a passion out there that you want to be good.
3: Yeah, there's no doubt about that. Kirby talks about playing to a standard. That's exactly what we did yesterday.
1: All right, let's get back to the phones. We go to our resident, and to quote White Goodman from Dodgeball Philosophizer, our man Carl from Dawson. Carl, good morning to you, and welcome to the Bulldog Brunch from the Hilltop Grill.
5: Thank you, Professor. happy birthday, Z-Man.
3: Thank you.
5: I'm sure Kevin will pick up a tab today.
2: Already did.
5: Anyway, I just want to tell Jeff, George and you did exactly what I expected. Great job, as always. I appreciate you coming in for Dave, though. He's been bacon rat shrimp would kill him.
1: Dave can't do shellfish.
5: Y'all got any surprises for game one or week one? And it's good to see that Michigan's working on their reputation again. Go Dawgs.
1: Thank you, Carl. It sums it up there very matter-of-factly. Thank you, Carl. We love you, buddy.
2: And the emotion is always taken out of his philosophizing.
1: There's no doubt.
3: It's just matter-of-fact.
2: He's right.
3: It's truth.
2: Yeah. My surprise yesterday is Sakovi White, Elton. I mean, I really enjoyed watching him on the punt returns. I mean, he was getting upfield. You know, that should be something where Georgia's got a great offense. They got a great defense. But when you can now become an absolute weapon on those parts of special teams, you're just firing up the offense and going out there and getting there wanting to finish it right then. Let's get in the end zone. We had a great return, great field position. Punting-wise out there yesterday, I mean, Drew hit his first punt. Was a bomb. It was a bomb, 65 yards. And it was turning over, and when you turn it over like that, it's going to bounce forward. You just know that, and it hit about the 3-yard line and shot through the back of the end zone. No problem there. I know they probably wanted him to try to get a little bit more play in that 10 yards, but you're playing a game like that, man. Knock it out the end zone. Let your defense go out there and start.
1: Well, that's kind of like driving it over the green on a par four, on a drivable par four. Man, yeah. I'm sorry, I hit it too
3: good. I'm too good.
2: Yeah. What'd you make? Six.
1: Seven.
2: Yeah. Why?
1: But I hit it a long way.
2: I was on the next hole.
1: That was a great. That's one of those. Yeah, you're right. You could absolutely live with it. All right, I'll give you guys two stats here. You ready for these? Two of my favorites from yesterday. George had 9 touchdowns. Tennessee State had 9 punts. Nate Frazier averaged 4.5 points per carry. 3 touchdowns on
3: bad.
1: 4 carries.
3: That's not bad.
1: The only downer for Nate, his last TD was only 3 yards, so that killed his average.
2: Yeah.
1: He had the first 3 carries were 3 for 69.
2: And on that one, he didn't even get touched.
1: No, he did not.
2: No.
1: Those are pretty good stats right there,
2: absolutely.
1: Don't you think?
2: Absolutely.
1: And you know, the other thing, too, with a game like that, I think going back to the efficiency, you know, they weren't turning the ball over. You know, it's not like they – fumbled
3: no, that's
1: five
3: right.
1: times we had pick sixes.
2: No, no, no.
1: It's hard to score
3: on air. On air.
1: 63 points. So here we go. The drives, 3 for 59, 5 for 54, 3 for 63, 6 for 52, 7 for 82, 6 for 65, 9 for 85, 5 for 79, 7 for 59. They were all drives. It wasn't short fields and special teams and defensive touchdowns.
2: No, we had a couple of runs. Nate's first touchdown was certainly a blow to them. It was a big run. It was great to see him sprint to the end zone and actually get in there. And he seems like he's just picked up a little bit of speed this offseason because he'd been caught before running that. And there's some fast guys out there, so that was great to see. And when you get down to it. They were just efficient. They were efficient.
3: Two guys that stood out to me. There was a lot of people that we could talk about here, but to me, Chauncey Bowens running the football.
2: Oh, yeah.
3: He looked like he had a different gear yesterday than he did than we've seen him. Goodness, I could throw Dwight Phillips. So I'm going to make it three names. Dwight Phillips is right in there. But Jaden Riddell, my goodness, he looked special yesterday. Just the way he was catching the football, his runs after catch. JD, you talked about it, very reminiscent of Brock Bowers yesterday, too, as you were calling the game. Those guys, they just look different to me this year, and it's going to be fun to watch to see how much or how far they've come and how much more they're going to progress as they go through the year.
1: I would have thought this in there, too, what Kevin had said, too, with Frazier. He had the long run against Mississippi State last year, and that kind of got him ticking to that guy who could break the long one. And like you said, the long one yesterday, it does remind me some, Garrison Hurst, one of our all-time greats. Garrison got faster as his career went on. His freshman year, he got run down by, he's going to hate me for saying this, by a linebacker from Ole Miss. And then by about midway through your freshman year,
3: he's not happy with you.
1: Okay. He really – and then by his junior year, nobody could catch him. But I'm seeing that, back to your point with Frazier and Chauncey, those guys, I mean, they're already fast, but it looks like they both – added a gear, and I mean, I saw it happen with Garrison 30-something years ago, so it can be done.
2: Well, it's done a lot now, and that's called development. I mean, that's how these guys develop. You know, I think to begin with, most all of them learn how to run properly now. And that's from the training, the qualified training that they go through, whether it's in, you know, little league, their club league, or whether it's in the high school. These guys know how to run, but they can get stronger. They can learn how to run a little better. And if you're going to be one of those four or five stars coming out, you have all the qualities already. Now it's time to fine-tune them and make them grow.
3: The one other thing, too, is, right, this is just the attention to detail that Kirby has and a lot of programs have now, but the nutrition aspect of everything.
2: Absolutely.
3: That goes on top of the training. It's how to eat right. It's how to take care of your body. It's how to recover. Kirby just does an immaculate job on all of those factors.
2: Our training was three words, Sons of Italy.
1: There you go. And I want to think with Josh Brooks, the best athletic director of the universe, Kirby's the best coach in the universe, got the best president of the universe, and Jerry Moorhead, our leadership here. What Josh has done for the nutrition, football, all of our sports. I'm just telling you, baseball, what we used to get night and day from 20-something years ago, the travel. I hear it with kids in various sports who come in from the portal who are comparing it to other schools, big-time schools, and what we do, it just blows it away. And I do it with everything that's happened around the world in college athletics. I've said this a lot. I just want to mention again going into the break. From Governor Kemp, his love and dedication to the university.
2: Coach Kemp.
1: David Dove. Heading up the Board of Regents, Sonny Perdue, the Chancellor, Sam Holmes on the Board of Regents, President Moorhead, Josh Brooks, Kirby Smart, and our great group of coaches, the unification we have, this love for Georgia and these turbulent waters. We are the envy of the country when it comes to collegiate athletics.
3: We're doing it the right way.
1: No doubt.
3: It's a far cry from Gus Garcia's.
2: one last thing I want to say, and we can talk about it when we come back from the break.
1: But Sons of Italy and Gus Garcia's. We're going back, man.
2: It's perfect. But, you know, he mentioned tight ends. I want to see at the Oklahoma game the tight end package and put all five guys out at the receiver. Spread all five of our tight ends out during one play.
1: Yeah. Well,
3: defend that.
2: I'd love to see how people try to defend it.
1: Good luck. I like the little play call that we ran when Riddell caught the one inside when we went five wide, going into the east end zone. Yeah. And Gunner just kind of flipped it to him. It was kind of what you were talking. We had three tight ends here, I think. Yep. Put them all out there. Yeah. Why not?
2: Whoever you're guarding, you think they're coming to that guy.
3: That's
2: that.
3: Right.
1: Yeah, good luck with that. All right, let's run it to a timeout. We got Alex. We got JJ with us. We'll continue on the Road Dog signing autographs over to our left. We got Eric Zier and Kevin Butler, two of Georgia's all-time great legends, and our man Ethan, whose shirt says hot dog, hot dog, hot diggity dog, as you listen to the Bulldog Brunch on the Hilltop Grill, the Georgia Bulldog Sports Network.
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10: Oh, hey, Jeff, David. Hey, Dave, Jeff, and Kevin, and Alex.
1: Alex, what'd you think about the game yesterday, buddy?
10: The game was great yesterday. I wonder who did Kevin Pitt and the Boise State Oregon game and Auburn and Baylor and Clemson and LSU.
1: All right. So who were you? Well, it's easy to pick them now. Who did you pick, Oregon or Boise yesterday?
2: I picked Oregon.
1: And Oregon won.
2: Yeah, they just looked a little sloppy, by the way, but Boise played a good game.
1: I'll tell you what, the kid from Auburn, Hawkins, that's the defensive play he made on the 2-point conversion.
2: So far,
3: so special.
2: Defensive play of the year so far.
1: I mean, that's the type of thing. It can change your season. You know, that's one of those, you win that game, maybe you win 9 or 10, you lose that game.
3: You may only win 5 or 6.
1: There's no doubt. There's no doubt. Let's go to the famous auctioneer from Aiken, South Carolina. He's the fastest talking man in show business. JJ is with us. JJ, good morning to you, and welcome to the Bulldog Brunch from the Hilltop Grill.
11: Well, Jeff and Kev and Z-Man, hey, good morning and good afternoon. Hey, good, great win. Defense, Junkyard Dog defense showed out. Like I told Kevin last night, man, we got to clean up the penalties. 8 penalties for 91 yards. We got to clean that up. I thought we looked good. Got new guys that's standing out. Elijah Williams, Skyscraper 2.0, did great. Iceman, Mr. Frazier, running the ball pretty good. Bowen, he did awesome. Phillips Jr. coming there, he did great. We got some, like I say, Tyrone Taylor, got him a catch. Good to see him out there. Hey, congratulations to Scott Howard on retirement this year. Best wishes, and hoping he'll stick around college basketball. But, Jeff, hey, awesome. Time is changing. Hey, this could be a great year for the Dawgs. Hunker down, go Dawgs.
1: All right. Thank you very much, JJ. It was certainly a great start yesterday. Western Kentucky will be Saturday's opponent. Western Kentucky watched them play last night in the biggest little city in the world, Reno, Nevada. They lost to Nevada 49-14 last night. And so they'll be 0-1, and Georgia will be 1-0. And we got a nooner kickoff coming up on Saturday. Then open it up, SEC play at Arkansas. 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
2: Shrimp flying all over the place.
1: Yeah, I somebody was whispering for shrimp there.
2: No, I was telling them to eat the shrimp.
1: Yeah. No, I agree.
3: We're all class.
2: There's a lot of stuff going
3: we're
2: on.
3: We're so this is, we're stellar.
1: You should absolutely.
3: Our first game is not as good as the Dog's first game. We're struggling a little bit.
2: No, there. We're getting better than yesterday. We are improving. Improving.
1: We are a well-oiled machine coming out of the gates over
2: yes,
1: there.
2: Yes, we are.
1: And check out my man Ethan over there. Check out my man Dom. They're enjoying some shrimp. We got Miss Sharon over there looking lovely. And one of the greatest cheerleaders in Georgia history, Kathy Clibbett Butler, who was on not one but two tickets, 82 Memphis State and 83 Temple. I happen to have been at both of those games.
2: There you go.
1: And you know the first ever Georgia football game I went to at Sanford Stadium, of course, when Kevin Butler kicked the game winner to beat BYU.
3: Ooh.
1: They
3: Ooh.
1: Had a lefty quarterback named Steve Young threw
3: yes,
1: six picks in the rain that day, six interceptions.
2: He really did.
3: Did he really? I didn't know that.
1: Yeah, he did.
3: That makes me feel so much better about my career.
2: He was running for his life. He could run back then, but he was kind of a little errant on his
1: We got him six times that day. That was a great win.
2: Thank goodness. 17-14.
3: Boy, you burn those tapes. You just burn them if you're on the wrong side of
1: them. And I never will forget because we had beaten Clemson that Monday night, played BYU Saturday. And I remember my dad picked me up from school Tuesday. He said, we're going to the game Saturday. I was so excited. And I said, well, we should win. Because Jim McMahon had just graduated, who was obviously an all-time great, Kevin's future teammate, set the NCAA passer. And Dad goes, well, yeah, he goes, they say this guy that replaced him is going to be pretty good, too. Like, there's no way he'll be as good as McMahon. Steve Young
2: sure
1: is pretty good.
2: Not
1: 1-2
2: bad.
1: Punch right there with those guys. All right, we are through hour number one. Time flies when you're having fun. The great road dog, Adam Gillespie, to our left. We have a cavalcade of stars out here on the patio in the Hilltop Grill. And two of Georgia's all-time great legends, the birthday boy Eric Zier and Kevin Butler. Between the two of them, they set 517 Georgia SEC and NCAA records as you listen to the Bulldog Brunch from the Hilltop Grill of the Georgia Bulldogs Sports Network.
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23: A heat advisory is in effect today with our heat index up to 107. Showers and thunderstorms likely through the afternoon and evening hours. Tonight, mostly cloudy, low 74. Clouds tomorrow, showers and thunderstorms likely with a high of 91. Scattered showers still around Tuesday. I'm Georgia WeatherNet meteorologist KJ Allen.
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1: What a day between the hedges. A smashing debut for the Bulldogs of 2026 as Georgia defeats Tennessee State 63-3 to make it 1-0. Western Kentucky coming up at 12:45 next Saturday. WKU fell last night in Reno to Nevada. Good morning from the Hilltop Grill in Athens, home of the best brunch in all of Athens. It's the Bulldog Brunch from the Hilltop Grill. Our network studio producer is Michael Collins, the world-famous road dog Adam Gillespie at our left, and I am joined by two of Georgia's all-time greatest players, record-setting All-American quarterback Eric Zier, record-setting Hall of Fame place kicker Kevin Butler. These guys scored a lot of points, threw for a lot of yards, and won a lot of accolades. Two of the all-time greats. It's Eric's birthday today. Happy birthday, Z.
2: Thank you, boys. Thank you very much.
1: Joining me in Club 54. It's the Bulldog Brunch from the Hilltop Grill.
3: Are you 54, too?
1: Yeah. I was born like 11 days before him.
3: Are y'all brothers?
2: We're pretty close.
1: We're pretty close, yeah.
3: You do kind of look alike.
1: I was his record keeper. That was one of my jobs for Claude. Handsome. I was his record keeper.
3: Were you?
1: Yeah, yeah. Oh. So, in fact, Chip Towers wrote a story about that.
2: Eric had
1: a nice quote about it. But I'd
3: Reed Ann graduate.
1: There you go. I'd come up with, Eric did all the hard work. I just wouldn't have had to go dig up the records there. But I did, yeah.
3: So Of course you did.
1: That was research.
2: And then we would go kind of rehash it at
1: certain establishments.
2: Yeah,
1: Harry Bissett's and Gus Garcia's had good places where we could go do some reading for academic purposes.
2: Absolutely.
3: Stay hydrated, obviously.
1: Absolutely. Because, when it's hot in Georgia.
2: Little corner booth. Same corner booth.
1: Absolutely. Very, very good stuff there. So we love the Hilltop Grill. And we love the Bulldog Brunch. My favorite part of the week, I can tell you what, because when Georgia wins and we get to come here and celebrate at the Hilltop Grill, it is pretty darn awesome. And a lot to celebrate after yesterday's win. 1-0 on the season, and just a lot to be proud of. And whether it was the backs, the quarterbacks, the offensive line, the receivers, the tight ends, the entirety of the defense, you know, KBZ, you guys mentioned the linebacker. The push we got up front, the secondary, the place kicking, the punting, everything went great for Georgia yesterday.
3: Yeah, everything got worked, and that's what you want to hope for. You know, you can get some of these games get so lopsided that you're just running because it's so sloppy that you can't get it going. But Georgia really overcame any sloppiness and just made it look crisp on their side.
2: Yeah, we were dialed in from the opening whistle, and Kirby talks about it all the time that we want to go play to a standard. Mm-hmm. It's so hard when you get into games like this, especially when you come out of the gates and you're playing a lot of people, for there not to be some sloppiness. There's some things to clean up.
3: Absolutely.
2: You know, for the most part, everybody that played was ready and prepared, and that is unbelievably difficult to do if you're a coaching staff, is to have everybody on your roster teed up and ready to go. But every man on this Georgia football team was dialed in yesterday.
1: Yeah, we had that one sequence. We're up 35-0.
2: That's it. Yep.
1: And then we kick a field goal, but it's waved off because we had a equipment violation, two guys with the same numbers. Then we have the muff on the exchange. Then they run an option. We get a 15-yard penalty. That one sequence there, that's going to be a great teachable moment for Kirby.
3: Absolutely.
1: It's great, A-plus everything, but this one sequence, we get Arkansas in 2 weeks. It's a different story.
3: Well, and then you get the crowd starts turning
1: on
3: you. They haven't played in front of that, and that's going to be a great challenge. It's a tough place to play. We know that. We've been down there. All of us have been down there. There's nothing, and when you get down there, they've got high expectations, too.
1: Absolutely.
3: They're going to be looking at it as we need to get off on the right foot this year because they certainly have not been producing very well in the SEC lately, and this is their chance to make the career win for a lot of people.
2: Yeah, listen, we're still the king of the mountain, right?
1: Two-time
2: reigning SEC champions, two national titles as of late. We are everyone's Super Bowl. You know that. You know, when we come rolling in, they're going to be ready to go. The fans are going to be ready. There's going to be a lot of hope and a lot of optimism, especially early in the year. We better be ready to go because they're going to be ears pinned back and coming.
3: Sure.
1: As a famous Scottish philosopher, Sir Thomas Carlyle, said, when a man has hope, a man has everything.
3: That's exactly right.
1: These Georgia Bulldogs have, to quote the title of one of Dickens' classics, great expectations. Always the case with Coach King Kirby Smart, as the Dogs just keep it rolling.
3: Well,
1: start to this season.
3: And to your point, I was going up to the post-game show, and I passed all the coaches coming down from the coach box going to the locker room, and all of them were smiling. And this is a game where you could see all those coaches walk in the locker room and not have a smile on the face. I don't care if you've won by 50 points. It's sloppy. But they all, I think, as, you know, they responded to everything we've been teaching them. We're in a good place right now. Let's go get better.
1: 54-2 between the hedges since 2017, 35-1 in this decade in Sanford Stadium, Dooley Field. Incredible stuff. 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
3: I did that for 4 years.
1: Yeah, well.
3: Tea retrieval?
2: You did.
1: After you kick off, did you have to pick it up yourself?
3: Yeah, I had to run back and get it.
1: Okay.
3: Without tripping.
2: It's not easy.
3: Well, I couldn't do it now. I trip.
1: I don't. He's this guy's still got it, though.
3: No, well, I don't.
1: He's still
3: no,
1: got
3: I don't.
1: It. He's still got it. Two I've of the all-time greats. Oh, here comes the.
3: I've
1: good
3: still
1: stuff.
3: Got videos.
1: The other Eric has arrived. Oh, there's that BLT.
2: Oh, that
1: we appreciate you. Right, we're having a great time. It's a Bulldog Brunch from the Hilltop Grill on the Georgia Bulldog Sports Network.
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2: Yeah, he said they were okay to eat.
1: Okay. 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Road Dog, going, you got your classic? He's going with the steak, the bacon, and the grits.
0: How many weeks in a row does this make now?
1: You ever heard of Cal Ripken and Lou Gehrig?
0: I have.
1: The records are in jeopardy there. 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Big hello. We got a lot of folks listening in. Thank you, Will Carter down in St. Simons, Stephen and Amy down in Mississippi. Thank you to Dan De La Matter, Sherry, Allison, and Catherine on St. Simons Island. You can shoot us a tweet. Kevin is at The Real Butthead. Yours truly at Jeff Dantzler TV. And I promise you we'll try to get to all of these tweets here as quickly as we can. Thank you, Clark Spratlin, David and Brent Forche, Stan Rich, UGA Alum 95. Thank you, Sherry, Andrew Caraway, Alex Berger, The Flip Dog, Russell Harrell, Adele Harrison, Daniel DeWitt, Denise Camp, The Airborne Dog. Thank you, Eric Rain. The great Jack Bowerly even listening in. He's overseas at a wedding.
2: The greatest coach.
1: Turkey right now.
2: Ooh, he's in a wedding in Turkey?
1: Yes.
2: My daughter and her husband are in a wedding in Portugal.
1: Wow.
2: I mean, really?
1: That is nice.
2: I kept ours very close to home.
1: International. Big time. Big time.
2: Just telling you, it's a smart thing to do.
1: Big time international stuff there. Well, the Dogs are now 1-0 again. We got Western Kentucky coming up on Saturday, and then it's Arkansas, the first and 9 in a row in the SEC, and then the enemy at the end.
2: Is this the Catamounts?
1: The Hilltoppers.
2: Hilltoppers.
1: Western Carolina is the Catamounts.
2: Hilltoppers. They're trying to invade our show.
1: That's right. There are no coincidences when it comes to things like that.
2: I
1: like that. But this is one, too. And there's the great Darrell Huckabee, a world-famous writer and world traveler himself. But just for me, psychologically, and I know for Kirby, you talk about turning the page. It's pretty much what by noon today we're on to the next game, if not 8 a.m.
2: Oh, yeah.
1: Just from a fan standpoint for me. A few years ago, I remember I'd start worrying about the next game. I said, you know what? It's Labor Day weekend. It's going to be Halloween and the Florida game, Thanksgiving and the Tech game before you know it. So I made myself, and I'm just going to advise this for all of our fans. When you win, enjoy it through Monday Night Football, and then on Tuesday, start worrying about the next week's win. Now, I get it for our players and
2: coaches.
1: Totally
2: changed. Is that Adam shaking his head? I don't even know who this guy is anymore.
1: I've been doing that for years.
0: You are lying.
1: Well,
0: to
1: there's
0: yourself.
1: One opponent that's in my, you know, every day. I mean,
2: well,
1: when
2: no,
1: you guys
2: you
1: mentioned they couldn't close, you noticed me knocking on wood.
2: Dude, I mean, we even said it yesterday when me and Dave were doing the prediction. He goes, "Why should I carry on like Jeff?" I go, "Yeah, 20-19, we're going to win this game."
0: Even yesterday, we were obviously in control of that game.
2: Yeah.
0: It's Dancer's worried about even that. Listen,
2: absolutely.
0: I know we're up 35-0, but we just botched a field goal. What are we doing? We're going to lose this football game now.
2: I know.
0: And as soon as we win, the idea that you're even implying that you can enjoy it for a couple of days is wrong.
1: I'm making myself. The psychosis, this is one that really has the psychiatrist fighting for work here. So when I set my temperature for the AC or my cruise control in the car, it has to be to a number that corresponds to a year when we beat Tech.
0: That's great.
2: Yeah.
1: So
2: you'll see Jeff going down the road at 22 miles an hour.
0: Because
2: in 22, we beat them.
0: Right.
1: We did. But, yeah, so we were going on a basketball trip. Trey Littlefield from our sports information office and I, we were going to Auburn, and we had Haley Beard, who works with the Lady Dogs well, was in the Jeep with us. And I guess she had gotten cold or something. She put the temperature on, I think, 84. And I go, got to go down to 83. On the way back, it was warm the next day. She had it on 70. I go,
2: nope.
1: 68 or 71. We lost to him at 69 and 70. And she kind of chuckled. And Trey goes, no, he's serious.
2: That's right. Just,
1: so do you think anybody else in the universe is that?
0: No.
1: Insane.
0: I don't think
1: so. When it comes to beating Tech.
0: I love it. I appreciate it.
2: I think there are some out there.
1: But do they do stuff like that?
2: They do not have the communication channel

0: that you do to voice all of this to the world?
1: Well, I'm getting the message out because, I mean, Alan Miller always taught me to put the mustard on first, ketchup on second, red over yellow for Georgia over Tech. All the time.
0: Yeah.
1: You
0: can't do that in Chicago.
1: Stuff like that matters.
0: No ketchup in Chicago, man. They'll kick you out of the state. No ketchup.
1: Your favorite condiment's mustard.
0: It is?
1: Yeah.
0: That's
1: okay.
0: It is.
1: I like mustard too.
2: Why?
0: Why?
1: Man likes mustard.
0: Hey, if you ask that question, you're out of here too. Why?
1: No ketchup. You talk about no ketchup in Chicago.
0: The Chicago hot dog has no ketchup. They put slices. There's a couple of places when you go in, they will abuse you.
1: Like an Ed DeBevick or something.
0: Yeah. They will curse you out, talk about your family.
2: Is that why
0: and
2: I
0: they'll
2: got,
0: still give you the hot dog.
2: Is that why I got bad looks in Medina a couple years ago?
0: Did you ask for ketchup?
2: I think I did.
1: Oh, boy.
0: Absolutely.
2: Can you educate me before we go?
0: I think I did.
2: But it's always late. It's always late. You know, I look at you as a mentor in many ways.
0: I think every
2: time we get together, bad things seem to happen. I mean, remember the New York City episode?
0: I do.
2: I mean, you're supposed to take care of me.
0: Kathy was there, too. Kathy was there, too. When we were at Jekyll and Hyde.
2: Jekyll and Hyde.
0: New York.
2: Oh, my gosh. What a great night.
0: And we went down the steps.
2: Quickly.
1: Quickly. Not by design.
0: Not like that. Well, I think they did make those steps for that to happen.
1: All right, we need to run into a timeout. All right, Dog Nation, be sure to stay connected this season through our new and improved smartphone app. Access is easy. 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
1: 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Well, guys, we do have some action later today. We got Washington, Washington State, Ole Miss, Louisville, Notre Dame, and Wisconsin. And KB, is young Ethan going to be making the picks for us later today?
0: Yeah, he's going to be making the picks on those three games later in the day.
1: All right.
0: This is how he gets food for school.
1: Okay.
0: If he does good, he'll probably gain a few pounds that week. And if you go 0 for 3,
2: gonna
0: be hungry.
2: Yeah, you don't eat.
0: It's going to be hungry. That's life.
1: Good lesson in life. And
2: learn it early.
1: One of my favorite Ethan stories, though, the Butlers were over for practice last year. It was Florida week.
0: Yeah.
1: Kevin took him down on the field, the indoor facility, and the big lineman popped the five-man sled, and Ethan looked up and locked eyes with Juan Gaston and said,
0: He goes, he is bigger than a transformer.
2: That's true.
0: And he is.
1: He is.
0: He really is.
1: Boy, and he was part of that O-line yesterday. I think by the fourth series, we had put John Jackson and Kenny Ogboko in at tackle.
0: Yep.
1: I mean, we went three deep on the offensive line yesterday.
0: You know what? I'd love to really hear the coaches break down of Jackson. He's just so impressive out there, so big. And I just like his arms. I mean, Eric, you know, that right tackle, man, he gets that right arm out, and all of a sudden it's another 6 feet you got to get around. And just for the defensive lineman to try to beat him on the outside, he's almost taking himself out of the play.
2: Yeah, that's right.
1: And that opens up that inside.
2: Absolutely,
1: alley,
2: it does. Absolutely, it does. When you're dominant on the offensive line,
1: that's where it all started.
2: You're winning. You're winning.
1: It all starts.
2: Games.
0: Yeah. Well, the whole unit yesterday, first, second, third team, I thought they did a great job.
1: I did too. Yeah, I did too. And Zakai Helton, the true freshman, starting there at guard. Woo! It's funny too with the line. Kirby talked about. We'll hear from Kirby coming up here shortly. We're really young. Probably our top six guys got two true freshmen, two sophomores. We're also really old. You got Ernest Green and Drew Bobo.
0: Yeah.
1: They're both fifth year guys. It's a really, really good mix. We got two of Georgia's all time greats, Hall of Famers, record setters, All Americans, Eric Zier and Kevin Butler. We got the road dog, Adam Gillespie, who's got a consecutive steak-eating streak going. We got Michael Collins back at Mission Control. I'm Jeff Dancer. It's a Bulldog Brunch from the Hilltop Grill on the Georgia Bulldog Sports Network.
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1: Oh, what a great day here in Athens, Georgia. Dogs take the season opener by a final score of 63-3. Not a score of Gabby, because the Dogs beat Florida State 63-3.
2: That's right.
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3: The message was first impression, and the first impression of this team would be judged by how they handled the heat, how they handled the opponent, and how whether they played to our standard or not. And I thought, you know, for three quarters there, first, third, and fourth, we did that. Second, we had some sloppiness, didn't do some things well, but I thought the guys played really hard. They beat the heat. I didn't feel like the heat impacted us.
1: All right, more from the coach.
3: The message was first impression. I thought
1: Kirby
3: to come out in 120-degree feels like, I mean, whatever heat index, it's you can't ask everybody to do that. I mean, look at some of the other programs around the country. I mean, they got out there in that heat. We don't have that problem here. So our fans love it. I think they love coming to see each other. And they'll be here. They'll be here next week, too.
1: All right, that was What Did Kirby Say, presented by Associated Credit Union, helping Georgia families live, bank, and grow. 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Yeah, nailed it there, of course. Just you play to the standard, you respect your opponent, and you beat your opponent, and also the outside circumstances, like a very hot day between the hedges.
2: I believe his quote was, suck it up. He said that in pregame, and it was funny. We started talking about it. You know, you can't complain about the heat. He was even talking to the fans. He said, what's your message to the fans? He goes, suck it up. We're sucking it up today, too. We've been practicing this year in the hottest conditions it has been for preseason since Kirby's been here. I think it's averaged about 96 point something per day.
1: It's been a hot summer.
2: So they've been, you know, you didn't see any guys going down with heat yesterday. I mean, we rolled a lot of people in. I'd say on both sides, these teams have been, you know, as I was talking to Richard before the game, he was like, we've been for a week over 100 in Nashville. He goes, so the heat's really not bothering them. It was just execution at that point.
4: You know what's amazing about Kirby is he always comes up with unique ways to motivate and inspire his team. But underneath kind of those new themes or new mantras that he enters into a year with, he's just got tremendous consistency on what the foundation of this team is going to be. Play to your standard. Control what you can control. Do it with excellence, right? Have discipline, right? We're going to be physical. Love the game of football. And if that's not who you are, then don't come here. And it's just that consistency in messaging. He packages it uniquely. But that consistency of messaging, it's what's created a culture that has led to one of the most dominant programs in all of college football now for a decade.
1: Absolutely. That is exceptionally well said there, Mr. Zier. And, you know, what with the heat, just thinking about that, we've all been through hot games. I mean, I remember, can't remember that Buffalo game back in 2012, Clemson in 2014. The ones like yesterday, they don't really get me as much because it's Labor Day weekend. It's going to be hot. I guess the ones that will sneak up on you every now and then, say in an early October, when you
4: get
1: one up in the nights, because you feel like you kind of turn the page.
2: Yeah.
1: It's not going to be hot again.
2: Those
1: are the ones that can come and bite you.
2: They really are. You know, the 85 to 95, those 10 degrees are a huge difference for the guys that are in all the uniform. I mean, you got to think about what their body temperatures are at that point when they're in all that. Next week, they'll get a little break, get playing all white. I mean, that's a big difference. I was walking up to some of the officers yesterday. The police officers are out there.
1: They got 30 pounds of gear on.
2: And it's all black. I said, why don't they have y'all in like an all-white uniform? The guy goes, I've never thought of that. That'd be nice, wouldn't it? I go, it'd be a little cool.
1: You know who had the toughest job, though, yesterday? I think three guys. Right? Harry Dog.
4: Oh, yeah.
1: Oh, my gosh. Being in the mascot outfit. That's tough. All right, let's go to the phones. Our Five Micro Realty Hotline. We've got Jason with us from Sandy Springs. Jason, good morning to you, and welcome to the Bulldog Brunch from the Hilltop Grill.
5: Good morning, gentlemen. Jeff, Kevin, Eric, I appreciate y'all having me on today. And wanted to make a quick comment on, you know, the excitement I saw at the start of yesterday's game. And we all know that, you know, that pH level in water has been a real hit fad lately. And the pH level in the Georgia Bulldogs yesterday was high, right? We're talking about preparedness and hungriness. And it was fun watching that team come out, even though we know the opponent wasn't up to par, right? Probably not our top brass out there. But listen, team, the preparedness and hungriness was high. And I think as a fan, that's what you want to see, right? It doesn't matter who's coming to Athens. We're going to be ready to play some football, and we saw that yesterday. Team, I would love to hear a little bit about our depth in the interior linemen on the defense. If y'all could spend just a moment comment on that, I would love to listen. Go Dawgs.
1: All right, thank you, Jason. I like it. I think Jason's from my neck of the woods. When his pronunciation of hungry's got an O in it, hungry. Like, that's what I'm talking about. That's great stuff. And yeah, this team was hungry yesterday, and just everything. It's Kirby's. I like that. The pH, preparedness and hungriness. And he asked specifically about the defensive front. I thought the front was good, and I thought we also saw some new guys arrive and emerge yesterday up front.
4: Yeah, we did, and it's not just up front either. It is. It's every level of this defense. We're just deep. We are athletic. We are strong. And, it, you know, what's amazing to me is you hear all the noise with NIL and transfer portal and, right, you watch some of the shifting landscape of how kids are recruited. And it's definitely had impact, at least on paper, right, with some of the guys that we bring in. The ability to identify talent that's going to fit Kirby's program and Kirby's defense, that is a unique skill set, and it is on full display right now because the body types, the athleticism, fitting into the program, there's a premium on that because you just can't go out and get the top five-star guys. You're going to have to go out and get some guys that are a little bit hidden gems, and it's exactly what Kirby's doing.
2: Yeah, I think, you know, if you look back at our signing class, we probably had more three-stars this year than in recent years, and I think you've got to look at the opportunity for these guys to develop, become a four- and a five-star, and that's just, you know, when you recruit guys that young and that early, you either stick with them or, you know, you bail at that point. And I think they have a very good idea who to stick with.
1: Yeah, I want to bring this up as well. You know, talk about everything that goes into it, retention so key. We have done a great job with retaining our best players here. And how about just getting back? We're talking about defense specifically here from injury. Guys that missed chunks of last season. Gabe Harris, Kyron Jones, and Jordan Hall, getting those three guys back healthy.
2: Huge. I mean, that could be three of your superstars on many other teams. I mean, right now they're getting back, they're healthy, and they're fighting and they're contributing. Gabe Harris, I think he's just going to get better and better. Jordan Hall going to get better and better. It's about confidence right now because when you come back from those injuries, you know, Hall's had two years in a row. He's excited. He hadn't tried to flee and go somewhere else for a better opportunity. He's worked hard, put himself back in position, and he's going to be a valuable part of that defensive front.
1: All right, Dawgs, a winner. Final score yesterday, 63-3 over Tennessee State. Got Western Kentucky coming up at 12:45 on Saturday afternoon. Again, Western Kentucky lost last night to Nevada by a score of 49-14. So it'll be 1-0 against 0-1. Wanted to pass along two condolences. We lost two great Georgia football letterman this past week, and Bobby Poss and Arthur Marshall. And Arthur was a senior when Eric was a freshman and was a great player and a great guy. Cancer got him, and Bobby, just a great player here at Georgia and one of just the leading citizens of Athens. Just
2: no doubt
1: about it. One of the best guys, one of the funniest guys, one of the most encouraging guys I ever knew. But those are two. One of the things you can say about Bobby and Arthur were both, and Zay, I'll let you start with this, just everybody loved both of those guys.
4: They really did, and both were selfless, team-first guys. I did play with Arthur, and just to tell you a quick story about the character of man that he is. So we played together 1 year. So obviously, developed a relationship in that 1 year, of course, but it wasn't a multi-year relationship where you really develop a brotherhood until I was coming out, it was right at the end of my senior year. I needed somebody to throw with. We had some, obviously, mutual connections. We knew each other. And I said, man, I really need somebody to throw with. In preparation for the combine, in preparation for getting drafted. And he was like, you know what, I'll be there. And every single day for months on end, when he didn't have to, he would make the drive into Athens. We'd go get on those practice fields, and we would just go to work for hours at a time. And he was already in the league, already in the middle of a very successful NFL career. And, you know, for me, the impact it had on my life, having a guy that's already an NFL vet at this point in time, we only had 1 year together, for him to give of his time and to come out, it just speaks to the man that he is and was. And, yeah, so just two special men and two huge losses for the Bulldog Nation.
2: Yeah, I mean, we as we get older, unfortunately, this is what happens. But, you know, my thoughts are, you know, I didn't know Arthur as well as obviously you did, but I knew he was a great Bulldog and met him at several of the Letterman stuff. But Bobby Poss, now, hold on, that was he was a mainstay in my career here. His father was a mainstay in my career here. They are truly what Bulldogs are meant to be. They when you hear somebody say, you know, I live in bleed Bulldog, the Poss family has done that always. Bobby was no different. He always had the funniest jokes. Anytime you heard him speak, it was just hilarious. And always had some meaning, though. And as simple as it was to make people laugh, he always had a point to all his laughs. And we'll miss him. Hey, we'll miss him for sure.
1: Hang gliding across Lake Raven and having a gyroscope in his car back in 1968. You name it. The stories
2: are true and just unforgettable.
1: He was one of those guys we always said, you know, Athens being the world's greatest college town. I said, people, they ought to make a movie about Athens. Go, here's a problem. There are no actors that could play the characters.
2: I mean, no.
1: Like, who in the world would have played Bobby Poss? Nobody could. He had to play it himself.
2: Yeah, I mean, I don't even know. You probably have to go back to something like Mayberry and pull one of those people off.
1: I mean, he was just the best, and Arthur was such a great guy. So two great Bulldog Lettermen there lost, and they have joined an elite cast in Bulldog heaven indeed. All right, we will come back as we broadcast live under the covered patio. Thanks to our friend Eric. He spells it A-I-R. I say his dad loved Michael Jordan.
4: There
1: big
4: you
1: Bulls
4: go.
1: Fans there. We've got the birthday boy himself, EZQB10. That should have been your license plate, man, I'm telling you. Just cruising around back in the 90s. The great Kevin Butler, who is the first kicker ever inducted into the Collegiate Football Hall of Fame.
4: Let's go.
1: And always will be. And a state championship quarterback as well.
2: No, quarterback at Redan that
4: he's
2: year.
4: He's a football player.
1: He's a great football player who kicked. There's
4: he's
1: no
4: an
1: doubt.
4: Athlete.
1: He's an athlete.
2: I was a better soccer player.
1: One of the world's greatest soccer players. What was that? So I think John Lastinger told me a story that Coach Dooley, after you had hurt your knee, that John and a couple of guys, he wanted them to go check you out to see if the knee had healed. And Kevin was playing a backyard soccer game, and they had the goals were made out of plywood. And he kicked one, it hit the crossbar, and it broke it.
4: He's okay.
1: Said, yeah, I think the leg's good.
2: See, and you know what? I'm old enough just to go with that story because that's totally not true.
1: Don't ever let the facts get in the way of a good
4: that's
1: story.
4: That's right.
2: And I take that back.
1: If there's one thing that we should all – and we got the famous Road Dog over here. What do you think he's doing on his phone?
4: I'm not sure.
2: Ordering some food.
4: Well, that steak lasted a whole 15 seconds on his plate.
1: I mean, he's got the right leg propped up. I mean, he might be lining up a trip to Vegas,
2: man,
1: as we speak.
2: You haven't stopped since, what, Friday evening?
4: It's really 24/7 with him.
2: Yeah.
4: Hardest working man in radio.
1: He is. I mean, he's the MVP.
2: Weekends,
1: there's no doubt. He's the best.
2: I mean, you were at Johnny Hideaway to what, 4? He came straight here.
1: Came straight on
2: that's
1: in.
2: That's dedication.
1: The early
2: right
1: kick. Well, I think he said, I figured, you know, it's so hot out there. You know, sweat yourself back into a good state of mind.
4: That's right.
2: I was sweating so much yesterday. I walked by the mirror and it was my shirt turned to a see-through shirt. It was ugly.
1: It was hot yesterday.
2: It was almost like those aprons. You know, you can wear those aprons when you're cooking that make you look like Adonis or something. No, I did not look like that.
1: We need to run into a timeout. Great having everybody with us here today. As we broadcast live from the patio, winding things down, right? Is this when Ethan is going to make some picks for
2: us? Yeah, he's going to, again, he's got a lot at stake. And he
1: lunch money on the line? Is that what I'm hearing?
2: Yeah, lunch money on the line.
4: His ability to eat.
2: He knows what he's doing. He's just going to give you a straight pick, not going to get into it. We're going to say the game. You give him the teams, he'll answer you.
1: All right, sounds great. All right, we need to run it. I'm going to throw in that SMU Florida State for tomorrow night as well. So that's four on your plate there, okay?
2: Four.
1: You got four. Four to pick from. And how about them Dogs? And it was a nice win for Colorado on Thursday night as we broadcast live from the patio of the Hilltop Grill here in Athens. It's the Bulldog Brunch on the Georgia Bulldog Sports Network.
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1: 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Want to send out a big hello. Thank you very much. Speaking of famous cheerleaders, First Lady Marty Kemp and Governor Brian Kemp listening in this morning, giving us a good go, Dogs. Thank you very much. And we now have the very handsome Ethan Sugar, delighting in a doubleheader this weekend of a Bulldogs victory and a Yellow Jackets loss.
10: Yep.
1: Yes, indeed. All right, Ethan, we got four picks for you this week. Are you ready?
10: Yes.
1: This is the son, grandson of the great Kevin Butler. And what do you call Kevin?
10: Butt-butt.
1: Butt-butt. All right, you ready for your picks, buddy? All right, here we go. Washington versus Washington State today at 4 o'clock.
10: Washington.
1: All right, I agree with that one. Notre Dame, Butt-Butt's second least favorite team, against Wisconsin. Who do you like there?
10: Notre Dame.
1: Okay, taking Notre Dame. Let's see, who else do we have tonight? What's the other game?
4: Ole Miss.
1: That's right, Ole Miss and Louisville. All right, Ole Miss and Louisville. Who you like in that one?
10: Ole Miss.
1: I like Ole Miss, too. And tomorrow night, bonus, SMU against Florida State.
10: Florida State.
1: All right. Okay, there you hear it.
4: Little indecision on the
1: I threw it in
4: SMU
1: there with the Monday nighter. 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
15: And welcome inside the Truist Studios here in the Battery Atlanta. Barrett Salee and Chris Mooneyham filling in for Chris Domino as we get you ready for game three of the four-game set between the Braves and the Phillies. 1:10 first pitch up there at Citizens Bank Park in Philadelphia. Of course, we have a split so far. Braves fell yesterday after winning the first game of this series. And Chris Mooneyham, well, first, welcome in.
16: I'm back.
15: You're back. You're here tomorrow as well. Chris Domino is gallivanting somewhere in New England in Bar Harbor, Maine, having a good old time, going on vacation during the biggest series of the season.
16: He's flipped you know his what? Collar up.
15: He is
16: because he's on
15: just
16: a yacht.
15: Not dedicated to the Braves anymore.
16: Well, you know, once the yacht and the lobster come a calling,
15: right? You know, they have good lobster, so I'm told, up there in Maine. But no, we joke. Chris deserves as much time off as he can get because I swear that man lives at the studio during the summer, especially when the Braves play essentially every day and he's got his local show here in Atlanta. It's nonstop with Chris Domino. So he is well-deserved Labor Day weekend, having a good time with his family up there in Maine. He will be back on Tuesday, as you will be here on the Ford Leadoff Show with me tomorrow as well, as we wrap up this four-game set with the Braves and the Phillies. And, of course, the Braves now four games up still. And we talked about it before. Just get a split. Get a split in Philadelphia. Knock some days off that calendar. Keep that. If you keep that lead at four games exiting Philadelphia, that is perfectly fine going into a very tough stretch with the Rays, the Phillies again, and then the Cubs before we're finally getting a day off on September 6th or September 17th, I should say. So far, so good, I would say, because of the win in game one.
16: Yeah, a lot of that has to do with who you have going to the mound to. Quite obviously, you wanted to get the first one with Sale, that great matchup with Sanchez. Chris Sale now 2-1 against the Brewers, Dodgers, and Phillies this year in three starts. His number's just tremendous. Ronald continued to stay hot even last night in the loss. Mm-hmm. You would have liked to have had gotten to Nola, considering he's been back and forth and back and forth all throughout this season. It seemed like a matchup that many of us really liked, especially considering who you have coming up next, right, with Lizardo. But it turned into a ball game where they did things you couldn't do. We all know Braves are a big swinging team.
15: Mm-hmm.
16: Couldn't get the contact in the first inning, had the bases loaded, nobody out, stranded all three men. They didn't in the first inning.
15: Yeah.
16: And that ended up being the big difference. Very, very seldom in baseball can you go all the way back to the first inning and circle that column in the box score and say that was the defining moment of the ball game. And some of you out there would potentially argue with me on that, and I totally understand it. Maybe you would too, Barrett, but I got to be honest with you. I think in hindsight, we all realize most likely that was the defining moment. That first inning, when you had a strikeout and a pop-up on a pitch you probably shouldn't have swung at, and then you had Martin Perez come out flat.
15: Yeah, that top of the first inning, if you're an elite team, you have to capitalize on bases loaded, nobody out.
16: Yeah.
15: It's I understand the Braves are big boppers at times, but you have to understand situational hitting, and the Braves did none of that.
16: That's not being critical. It just is what it is.
15: You have to be able to know the situation and at least scratch one across, because that can drastically change the game. It can change the way the Phillies batters approach at bats. And you can put whoever the starting pitcher is behind the eight ball before he even throws a pitch. That changes everything. And for the Braves to have that kind of result in the first inning in which Zach Wheeler was all over the place, very disappointing. And I think for Martin Perez, when you combine the fact that he couldn't find the plate to open the inning, it's over. It is that simple sometimes.
16: Yeah, and the 2 days rest, as we found out after the ball game, that was part of the problem. If you watch the broadcast or listen to it, everyone remarking about how Martin just didn't look comfortable in that first inning on the mound. And we found out after the ball game, he didn't feel right mechanically because of the 2 days extra rest. He talked about it after the ball game. He said he'd just been waiting for 7 days. There's nothing he could do about it. That's the plan. But he said, and I quote, I think it takes too much time for me to not be on the mound to face hitters. I know my next one is going to be in 5 days, end quote.
15: Yeah.
16: And that's important to a guy like him. We talked about it in the 680 show here locally just a few moments ago. Guys like he and Bryce Elder, they need to continue that 5 days in and 5 days out, 5 days in and 5 days out because of the way they throw the ball and work the bottom of the strike zone.
15: Yeah, sinker ball pitcher. Anybody in the bottom of the strike zone, you're right. It seems like when they go on extra rest, maybe they're too strong. And yep. I think that might have been the case for Martin Perez. And then at that point, you're fighting it. You're trying to figure out where you go, how you throw, you know, pitches that generally speaking have been working well for you throughout your career. And I think for Martin Perez, maybe he does get the benefit of the doubt in that Walt Weiss looks at him and says, okay, you deserve to have a little bit more say in this. And that's exactly what happened with Bryce Elder early this year, where Bryce was on it. He looked like 2023 Bryce, and he earned the right to pitch every 5 days. And Walt even said the way Bryce Elder was pitching, you didn't want to screw with that. And everybody else could move around him because he was at his best with normal rest. And maybe Martin Perez throughout his career has earned the benefit of the doubt. And you see a little bit more of that, a little bit more consistency with Martin Perez moving forward, because Chris Sale doesn't care. Chris Sale's taken 9 days off. You know, it's fine. And he's totally cool with that, too. So maybe
16: different guy.
15: Moving forward, you know, Martin Perez does deserve that benefit of the doubt. Yeah. And he'll get it.
16: Yeah, Chris Sale, different guy, right, in the way he pitches. Bryce Elder. And that's why managers still matter in Major League Baseball. Really quick, also keep in mind that once Martin found himself last night, started to pitch a little bit better into the ball game in the further innings. After that first inning, he still felt strong, left the ball up to Kyle Schwarber after the miscalled strike three, by the way, but I digress. anyway, he left a ball over the plate that normally would have been about 3-4 inches further down, and that's why Schwarber was able to golf it out of the park.
15: Yeah, but I think to Martin's credit, he still hung in there as long as he could. Ray Kerr, very important outing for Ray Kerr, coming in and going 3 1/3 innings, protecting that bullpen a little bit, and that's important. You saw Didier Fuentes do that. Now you saw Ray Kerr do that. You know, getting two from Didier Fuentes is huge. He probably could have gone out there and gotten the save two nights ago if he wanted to, because that first inning that he pitched was like an 8-pitch inning. But this is the third game of a massive stretch against really good teams. And Walt has been very liberal with how he uses his bullpen. He has been, it has not been a structure. It has not been a seventh, eighth, and ninth, because you've had him take guys out, keep them down, multiple guys at times where, you know, Rossell's down, Robert Suarez, when he was in, when he was healthy, both of those guys were down multiple times. That's what led to a Didier Fuentes save at one point. Like 3 or 4 guys were down in that game against the Mets when basically the Braves punted, even though they were tied in the fifth inning. That's Walt has done that. He has been very, very smart with how he uses some of his relief pitchers. So having Ray Kerr go 3 1/3, that's huge. Didier Fuentes getting multiple innings, that's huge, because September 17th is going to roll around. And there are going to be some very, very odd games in which relief pitchers were used in ways in which maybe we haven't seen them used so far this season.
16: It'll be interesting to see how the roster is constructed and the movement takes place the rest of the way.
15: Before we get to Walt, let's pause 10 seconds for station identification on the Atlanta Braves Radio Network.
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15: All right, before we hit a break, Ben Ingram sat down with Walt Weiss earlier today. Here's that conversation. It's the Walt Weiss Report.
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18: Time once again for the Walt Weiss Report here on the Atlanta Braves Radio Network, going into Game 3 in this four-game series, Braves and Phillies. And before we talk about the game today, Walt, one question about yesterday. I know you want to flush away a day like that, but how much did Ray Kerr impress you with his work, and how much confidence did you gain in him?
19: Yeah, quite a bit. Ray's been really good, man. He's filled that role for us a few times and has handled himself really well. So, no, he's certainly opening up some eyes around here, and we needed him to chew up some innings last night, and he did that and then some, you know. So great job by Ray. Yeah, that game was different, you know. There was a lot of ebbs and flows to that game. Some, you know, right away we bases loaded, nobody out, you know, then they get the bases loaded and score a couple, and you know, could have, it felt like the game, you know, that we could have been down 8 runs. But we found a way to stay in that game, through, you know, over the course of the entire game, and Ray had a lot to do with that.
18: Yeah, definitely. Turning our focus to today, Tyler Malley's on the mound for you today. He's had 5 starts as a Brave, Walt. He has a 1.48 ERA with his new club. I'd say he's a perfect example of a guy needing a fresh start. Has he been better than you anticipated he would be?
19: Yeah, I mean, I don't think anybody can expect someone to pitch to a 1.5 ERA. Mm-hmm. But, you know, credit to him, man. I mean, I think, you know, we maybe tweaked a little bit of his pitch mix, and we felt like there were some things there that, you know, he could improve on. And Alex and his team do a great job of identifying those guys and those types of things. But, the end of the day, it's him out there executing pitches and doing it, man. So he's been huge for us.
18: Yeah, he's been great. He'll also be in harness with Sean Murphy. Between calling a game as well as Murphy's success with ABS, how important is Sean back there for your pitchers?
19: Extremely important. He brings a lot of experience, a really sharp mind, and he does a great job with the game planning with that whole team. And does a great job, and I think this is where catchers can really earn their keep, is making adjustments on the fly, in-game adjustments, because you have to do that. It's inevitable every game. You can have a game plan going in, but that always changes.
18: Right.
19: And so Murph is really good at identifying those types of things and making the in-game adjustments.
18: It's been really interesting watching him do that. One last question about these Phillies. I think so many times with an opposing team, you might circle one guy, and you'd say, we can't let that guy beat us. Can you really zero in on just one guy with a lineup that the Phillies have?
19: Well, no, it's certainly not one. I mean, the first two guys, obviously, to come to mind are Schwarber and Harper. Those guys are, you know, two of the best in the game. So, and, you know, you got Turner sandwiched in between them. So it's a tough lineup, especially the top half of that lineup. You know, I think they're very similar to us in some ways. Mm-hmm. But yeah, those are the two guys you don't want to see up at the plate in a big moment.
18: Yeah, definitely. Well, as always, we enjoy the visit. Thanks so much for your time. Best of luck in this one.
19: All right, thank you, Ben.
18: This has been the Walt Weiss Report on the Atlanta Braves Radio Network.
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0: 4-2. Paul Skeens, a gem for the Pirates, as the Pirates top the Angels 1-0. The Reds all over the Brewers 12-8. Still a bunch of games still waiting to be finished. And this is considered a Saturday night because a lot of games during the day on Sunday. So you will see the Nationals and Dodgers at 10:10 tonight. So late game on Sunday night, not something that we see all that often. And if you're wondering what's going on the farm, well, J.R. Richie pitched a gem for the Stripers today. They won 5-2 over the Charlotte Knights. J.R. Richie with a Stripers record 15 strikeouts in that one. So congratulations to J.R. Richie. We'll take a break. More Hyundai postgame show coming up on the other side. This is the Atlanta Braves Radio Network.
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13: All right, number five, President Trump, he's going to bat for data centers, saying the only reason communities throughout the USA should not want data centers is if they want to end up being backwards and poor. Let data rain. And China is laughing at us right now. Yeah.
14: It was a big fight.
13: Oh, yeah.
14: And like you mentioned earlier, Chinese money in this fight.
13: Yeah.
14: Paying protesters.
13: Yes.
15: They want to take the lead in all of this.
13: Absolutely. Yes. Mm-hmm. Number four, at least 100 children under the age of 12 may have been forced into marriage in the UK. Per government data, 62 were age 10 or below, 27 age 5 or under. The government, though, is quick to point out it's not a problem specific to one country, religion, or culture.
10: God, that I hate that story more than any other

0: story today, I think.
1: Yes.
0: How can you say that?
2: Well, then give us examples.
0: It is one. It is one religion. It is one.
2: Which religion? Yeah. Which? I mean, if there's multiple,
0: exactly.
2: Which ones?
0: Who is it?
1: Well, it would be Muslim immigrants and also Hindu immigrants. Technically, they're right. It's not one.
0: Well, then tell us who both of them are, then.
1: Yeah. Number three, Transportation Secretary Sean Duffy has issued an emergency executive action to shut down 110 trucking schools falsely certifying illegal aliens and non-citizens to be commercial truck drivers. More than 100 more were shut down because they weren't real schools.
0: How do you say Bucky's in Farsi?
1: Number two, President Trump is set to meet with U.S. oil refinery executives after this historic $65 billion 25-year deal, giving the U.S. control over major Venezuelan oil fields while boosting production and revenue, and a draft pick to be named later. Number one, more hilarity involving the chair of the New York Democratic Socialists, Gay Gomez Adams is what I call him, Gustavo Gordillo. He claims to be a union member. This is the recap here. Claimed he was an electrician with a union. Well, he was briefly, but he got kicked out because he didn't pay his dues or show up to work. He claims he lived in an apartment. You know, he was slumming it, you know? He did, but only while renovations were going on at the $1.5 million house his parents bought him. He also didn't pay his rent at that apartment. Now he claims, and he's done this several times, including on Fox News, claimed his parents fled Peru and blamed America for ruining Peru. That's not true. His grandfather immigrated here legally. A grandfather was a successful psychiatrist. His dad was born here and is a multimillionaire.
3: It's incredible. Deception.
0: It is
3: all
0: everywhere. Yeah.
3: The truth will not set them free. It will lock them up.
1: I love this because every time I've got like an alert set up now for any time Gay Gomez Adams comes up in the New York Post or any other publication, because it's something new like every few days about what he's lied about.
2: Man. Speaking of New York, did you see... The Democrats are even saying to Kathy Hochul, hey, you got to block this tax slapped on this casino in New York City because it's 72%. I read that. I'm like,
0: 72%?
2: I'm like, am I reading that right?
0: Holy smoke.
2: Queens Democrats are pushing Governor Kathy Hochul to block a plan that would force the Big Apple's first full casino to pay a staggering 72% in taxes on its slot revenues.
0: My.
2: They got to pay for stuff.
0: Holy cow.
2: You know what was sent? A sharply worded letter from local lawmakers in defense of Resorts World New York City to Brian O'Dwyer, the chairman of the New York State Gaming Commission, handpicked by Hochul, saying a 72% tax rate is excessively high.
0: Well, yeah.
2: Yes.
0: Yes.
2: Stating the obvious. This is the Jamaica Casino, owned by Genting. Opened as a slots parlor in 2011 before it netted a state license this year to also offer live table games such as blackjack, craps, stuff like that. This is crazy when you compare it to other places. You know, New Jersey's Atlantic City casinos pay a 9.25% state tax rate. Michigan's tax rate is 19% on its Detroit casino, and Ohio imposes a 33%. Nowhere near 72%.
1: I still don't feel bad for those guys, though, because those are the same people that if a machine malfunctions and pays you out the grand prize, they'll be like, sorry, the machine broke. You're like, that sounds like a you problem. Give me my money.
2: Yep, sure.
1: They don't
2: does.
1: Operate that way.
2: No. No, in a way, it's like all you people deserve each other.
1: Yeah, right.
2: You know, what it comes down to it.
0: Yeah.
2: I just thought, holy smokes.
0: 72%, though, is crazy.
2: Right? Yes, I thought the same thing.
0: That's crazy.
2: Yeah. Also saw this. A Goodwill record store is opening. And it's exactly what it sounds like. It's going to be in North Carolina. A Goodwill-branded record and media store. This is 10 miles outside of Charlotte. It's called Rewind. And they're saying it's basically a normal Goodwill, except that it's specifically focused on entertainment. They're going to carry vinyl, CDs, cassettes, Blu-rays, DVDs, VHS, and possibly video games. Mm. And there might be music-themed apparel, collectibles, vintage audio equipment, game systems, boom boxes, turntables, record players,
0: cow.
2: All that sort of stuff.
1: Half-Price Books is like, hey, that's our thing. Come on.
2: Yeah. And that's the thing. If you have any of that stuff, I mean, you can donate it.
0: Mm-hmm. Sure.
2: It's fine. Sometimes that stuff is worth money, depending on what it is.
0: Yeah, check it out first.
2: Yeah. I'm guessing I know where all your old Funko Pops are going to end up after you're gone, Scott.
0: I'm sure, yeah.
2: How many do you have?
0: Total?
2: Yeah.
0: I don't know, probably 50.
2: Wow. Yeah, that's significant. All right, Brandon Johnson, Chicago. You got to hear this statement much more straight ahead.

0: The Markley Van Camp and Robin Show. I'm Jamie Markley, the Gen Xer. The millennial David Van Camp, the sexy boomer, that's Scott Robbins. Brandon Johnson, where was he slinging this nonsense, David?
1: Oh, well, he was signing an executive order where basically you have to prove that you have enough black people on staff before the city will award you a contract.
0: Oh, the illegal stuff.
1: Yeah, the illegal stuff, yeah. And so, yeah, he said basically, it's a, I guess, paraphrase of Jerry Maguire, show me the black people.
0: This guy, how did he ever get elected?
2: I don't know. It's really terrible.
0: It really is. All right, here we go.
3: If you want to do business with this city, we want to know whether the people leading your company reflect the diversity of the communities whose tax dollars are paying your contracts.
0: Well, then why don't we just do it by tax dollars? Who pays the most taxes?
1: Right.
0: And then figure that out by race, and then we'll hire mostly those people.
2: That's a really good idea.
1: Oh, gosh.
0: I don't think that's going to go over very
1: well. Yeah, you
2: know, it's not. It's not.
0: Yeah. But of course.
2: What is
0: this is nonsense.
2: But that sounds very racist.
0: Well, very much so.
2: I mean, you're hiring people on the basis of their skin color?
0: Of course.
2: Really?
0: That's what it is.
2: That's what the country.
0: Yeah.
3: Now, Washington may be choosing to look away, but Chicago, our eyes are wide open.
0: Uh-huh. Well, it got to be. You got to have head on a swivel.
1: No kidding. Yeah.
0: All the time.
1: Don't wear headphones in public.
0: Mm-mm.
1: You know what's funny about this, though? He's talking about diversity, diversity, diversity. You look at the stage and all the people there at this signing ceremony. I mean, it's, if not 100%, it's 99% black people. That's not diverse.
0: No.
1: That's just black.
0: Yes. But they're not going to tell you that part.
1: No.
2: Golly.
0: They don't really want diversity.
2: That's an amazing thing to say.
0: And they certainly don't want diversity of thought.
2: Amazing.
0: Are you surprised, though, really?
2: No. A little sometimes.
0: You are kind of.
2: A little bit, yeah.
0: Yeah.
2: To blatantly just write out and say it.
0: Yeah. You know, I saw a video last week, and this was a gang in South Chicago. And I had audio, and I'm like, I don't hear any swear words, but then again, I couldn't understand a good 50% of what was being said.
2: Oh, boy. Okay.
0: But, I mean, this is middle of the day, and it's not like I'm hiding, you know, a pistol in my waistband. These are serious, freaking semi-automatic weapons, and sometimes it's like sawed-off rifles.
2: Mm-hmm.
0: I mean, ready to do serious damage, right? Mm-hmm. Out in the open, just walking down the street. These are teens.
1: Yeah.
0: But yet we always hear about guns from the left. You cannot tell me that if you wanted to crack down, they put the videos out online. This wasn't like an investigative reporter that got some sort of secret video. No, they brag online.
1: Yeah, a lot of these dudes do. Yeah, they got the big drum mags, which if it's in Chicago, that's very illegal.
0: Mm-hmm.
1: They got that. Some of those Glocks have the switches on them. I mean, yeah, they're openly committing multiple local and federal crimes.
0: Yes. And if you were serious about getting guns off the street, it would be so simple. But they're not. Not at all.
2: I'm worried about the diversity in the gangs.
0: What are you saying?
2: I just don't see any.
0: You're saying Whitey doesn't have a chance there?
2: I should be able to step into the gang world, too.
1: All my life, I've grown up wanting to be a Crip.
2: Exactly. And you can't, David.
1: I can't. Wouldn't be allowed to.
0: Well, you know, you got all these people on social media that are trying to make a name for themselves, and you got to differentiate. You got to do some, you know, crazy stuff, very daring stuff.
2: Mm-hmm.
0: You get young Whitey to go into the neighborhood and say, hey, it seems to me it's kind of racist you don't have any Whiteys in the gang. Now, that's a YouTube channel right there.
1: It'll be short-lived, but, you know. Yeah.
0: Probably, yes.
2: Where's Whitey?
0: There is that possibility, but you got to risk it for the biscuit, David.
1: Dave Chappelle actually had a bit about that, though, because if I see a group of black guys, you know, we'll call them thugs, walking around, and they got a white friend with them,
0: mm-hmm.
1: The white dude in that gang is the dangerous mother bleeper of the bunch, because there's no telling what that guy has done
0: right
1: to get into that group.
0: Oh, that's funny. I saw a piece today. It was at the Federalist, saying leftists will never self-reflect and they will never apologize for the horrors they inflict. I'm like, okay, that sounds like standard fare, like conservative fare. Mm-hmm. I agree with it, but I go into it and I'm reading it, and it's talking about the likes of AOC and what they say. Also mentions Michael Schellenberger, who wrote San Francisco, and published an article this last week that said progressives will be horrified when they wake up to what they've done. The sterilization of children, the killing of mentally ill addicts, the decimation of education, and more will haunt the left. And so it goes into it, and I thought to myself, it is true a lot of these people on the left will never apologize, because we'll bring that up occasionally. Are they ever going to say they were sorry for what they said about COVID or the vaccine? No. Or you know, we have to defund the police or whatever? You're like, no. And I thought to myself, except regular people sometimes will admit they were wrong. And we'll say, you know, I was really led astray until I woke up to fill in the blank, and now I see all the lies. Like, I do see that just amongst regular people.
2: Mm-hmm.
0: But if, well, your money is tied to these stances, you're not going to apologize. You just won't.
1: All you can do is laugh it off and say, woke one was crazy.
0: Right. But I'm leading into this. Are you saying a left-wing historian admits to being wrong all the time?
1: Yes, John Meacham. He's a left-wing historian and unofficial advisor to Joe Biden. And
0: oh,
1: on
0: that's
1: MS-
0: the dude that's on PMS Now all the time.
1: Yeah. This was on Morning Joe on PMS Now, and they were kicking around the Democrats' prospects in the midterms, and he actually said, hey, you know, don't underestimate Trump here.
0: Okay, roll it.
4: I think one caveat we should state up front is almost everything we've predicted about Donald Trump since 2015 has proven to be wrong.
0: Wow.
4: There are a lot of folks who at various points have declared the phenomenon to be running out of gas. It's over. He's gone too far. And here he is. As he himself said in the most honest thing from the inaugural address in the rotunda on that cold January day, can you believe this?
1: Yeah.
0: Well, at least he did that.
1: Yeah.
0: You know?
2: Yep.
0: I can't believe the people that really thought it was only going to take 4 to 6 weeks in Iran. Great.
2: I did.
0: That's what I'm saying.
2: I did
0: I'm
2: too.
0: Joking.
2: I mean,
0: know.
2: I thought, okay, that's what well, we. Hope, that's exactly how it's going to work.
0: Hopefully,
2: right?
0: It's going to be done soon. We'll see.
2: Yeah.
0: I know.
2: Boy, Harry.
0: It's that time. We do it a couple of times a day. Go around the table. It may not be the biggest story out there, but it caught your attention. You want to bring it in. David, what's your story here?
1: My story here is Michelle Obama talking to Jon Stewart, and parenthood came up. And John was just trying to, like, have a human moment about how, yeah, raising kids is hard, but you do miss some of these moments when it's all said and done.
0: Okay. I had that clip
2: unbelievable.
0: Up.
2: Unbelievable.
0: What's unbelievable?
2: She is.
0: You've already heard this,
2: yeah,
0: thing.
2: I have.
0: Oh, I haven't heard this yet. Go ahead.
5: The energy and excitement of the kids being around is so incredible.
6: I love them. I'm going to see them tonight for dinner. I love them.
5: Yeah.
6: But, you know, Barack cried when they went to college.
5: Yeah.
6: I was like, bye, little. Goodbye. Now Friday nights aren't wrecked with terror and fear about where are you? Where are you?
5: Right.
6: You know,
5: no,
6: I love their emancipation and growth. And
5: the thing I miss, though, is the job.
0: Hold on a second. You mean when they went away to college, you still weren't worried what they were doing on the weekend?
1: No.
0: Apparently like, out
2: not.
0: Of sight, out of mind?
2: And emancipation.
1: I mean, also, like, one phone call to the Secret Service, and you could know exactly where your daughters were. Most mothers and fathers don't right. have that luxury.
0: That's true. Yeah.
2: What a self-absorbed...
0: I'm trying to think of the different moms I know from all of my kids' different friends and all their moms. And I'm trying to think of one that I would have known that didn't cry when the kid went away to school. I can't think of one right now. And we talked about it before. I'll admit it. Oh, it was an ugly cry. It was ugly.
2: Well, you should feel some deep sadness, if nothing else.
0: Yeah, you know, it's the end of an era and all that.
2: Right.
0: But anyway, okay, cold, hard. Michelle, what do you got?
5: Like, don't you miss... See, your kids are still in high school,
7: yes.
5: So it's still a job.
7: Yes.
5: Like, the it gave a meaning and like pattern to my life.
6: I'm good.
7: Yeah.
6: Look at all this
7: She's
6: meaning.
7: Different. She's
6: I
7: different.
6: I have
7: She's
6: a
7: different.
6: Wonderful pattern.
5: Oh man,
6: you know,
7: I love my kids' schedule. I
5: yeah,
7: love
5: there's
7: it.
5: Something about the schedule.
7: I love this. Schedule.
6: I love my schedule. I have a great schedule, this and it's awesome. All mine.
0: Oh, dude, if you just go back over the past few years, I don't know, maybe it's true if you went back 10 or 20. It's harder to find more self-consumption, as far as statements go, than Michelle Obama.
1: Oh, yeah. Dude, this is, I mean, I was actually in a little bit of shock that you just admitted, because even her brother, they do the podcast together.
0: Right.
1: Her brother's trying to bring it back to, like, I know, sanity. Right. Like, well, I do yep. miss the schedule and all of this. No, I like my schedule. I'm trying to help you here, Michelle. Come on, what are you doing?
0: No. No. But you hear that a lot from her. No wonder he's so miserable.
2: Mm-hmm. Can you imagine that?
0: I don't know if it'd be so bad you'd be fantasizing about other dudes. But, oh, that was the woman before Michelle.
1: Yeah, right.
0: Got it. That was the college girlfriend that you wrote letters about fantasizing about dudes.
2: Yeah,
0: that's a crazy one, too.
2: I think of the things I was fantasizing about at his age.
0: Was it dudes?
2: No, it wasn't dudes.
0: I didn't think so.
2: That's why I just think, okay, there you go.
0: All right, Scotty, what do you got for your story?
2: The Detroit Tigers just didn't lose one of their best pitchers in the league when they traded Tarek Skubal to the Dodgers. They also lost an espresso machine from the clubhouse.
0: Oh.
2: Skubal, who bought the espresso machine and then everybody shared in it in the clubhouse when he was with the Tigers, took it with him when he left for L.A. He said that his wife was like, hey, he says, I was just going to leave it and get a new one. She said, no, you're not. She was like, that was way too expensive. Just run the chargeback. So he did.
0: Oh, my gosh.
2: So he takes the, unplugs it, and puts it under his arm and walks out the door with it.
7: How much is it worth?
2: I have no idea. I don't know what espresso machines run, but.
7: How much does he make?
2: They go, millions of dollars, multi-millions of dollars a year, and is going to make even more money at the end of this year.
0: Man, oh man.
2: Boy, she wanted that. She was not going to let him leave it, though. You will get that machine and bring it home.
0: That is hilarious.
7: Okay.
0: All right. I'll get it. No, I make so much money. Let's just get a new one. No.
2: No, get it. We okay. bought it. Get it.
0: For my story, brought this in for a couple of reasons. I happened to see this the same day I saw the Chicago gang with their guns out all over the place, realizing the Democrats really don't want to get guns off the streets, because if they did, they could do it easily. Kaylin Bennett, who does a lot of videos online, she is at a college campus, and I forget which one it was, but this girl comes up to her and is talking about getting rid of assault rifles. And so she's trying to have a conversation with her, and it's apparently clear this woman, this young woman, has no idea what she's talking about. But yet is so frustrated, she just swears and then demeans the other person. So if you want to hear that exchange about guns,
1: sure,
0: here you go.
8: How would you explain to them why you should have an assault rifle?
9: What is an assault rifle?
8: Big gun that you shouldn't have.
9: What is the definition of an assault rifle? If you're going to tell me I don't need something, you better have the definition.
8: Well, is that how it works?
9: What is an assault rifle?
8: It's a... I'm being honest. I don't know what the exact definition...
9: Let's talk about what...
8: No.
9: Oh, you're just going to tell me and yell at me and not have a conversation? You don't know what you're talking about. You don't know what an assault rifle is.
8: Fine, then let's have a conversation.
9: All right, now that we've broken that barrier, an assault rifle is actually... The definition by the government is a machine gun, something that you hold down and the bullets just go through the mag, whatever it is that you have in the drum mag, just feeds it all through with one pull of the trigger.
8: Oh, I apologize.
9: Hey,
8: but
9: those are banned in America. Those are already banned. Those aren't being used in mass shootings. Those aren't being used for a majority of mass shootings. Actually, handguns are. Handguns are responsible for 80% of the mass shootings in this country. Why aren't you focused on those?
8: Well, quite frankly, I don't know the difference between guns, because I'm not some gun-obsessed loon like you are, honey.
9: No, it's important.
0: See, this is where it goes.
1: Yeah.
0: Buried in an argument, you can see it gets worse.
9: Know what things are causing which casualties if you want to ban them. My handgun is for my self-defense.
8: I never said I wanted to ban them.
9: Okay, you're right. I
8: put words
9: in your mouth.
8: I have someone having a little gun for self-defense, but I have an issue with the bigger ones.
9: Why?
8: Because it's ridiculous.
9: Why?
8: You don't need an AK-47 Why? To defend your f***ing house.
9: Why?
8: Because you don't need that.
9: That's not an
8: this
9: argument.
8: This isn't a f***ing war zone.
9: It's not an argument.
8: All right, leave me the f*** alone. Don't f***.
9: You came up to me, and now you're mad because you don't know what you're talking about.
0: And that's pretty much the way that goes.
1: That AK will actually, even for some inexperienced people, will end an argument very quickly. Just say.
0: Nimrod's in the news and a news update next.
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1: Well, the Lindsey Clancy jury deliberations continue. She strangled her three young children, and some women are supporting her because I guess motherhood is hard. Apparently, two of the female jurors showed up wearing pink, which is like the solidarity color that the supporters have been wearing.
2: Well, hang on. Two of the female jurors?
1: Yes.
0: We got to get to Nimrods, or did we already?
2: Holy smokes.
3: Okay. 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
6: I love the poorly educated.
0: I know, we're running out of time. Real quick, I don't know if women will show up to support 36-year-old Jacqueline Rea in Tennessee, who showed up to pick up her kid at school drunk and got a Dewey, and that's Nimrods in the News.
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1: Plane crash in Miami. I'm Carmen Roberts, Fox News. A ground stop issued for Miami International Airport after an Amazon cargo plane overshot the runway and crashed.
2: An Amazon Prime cargo plane crashed right outside the Miami International Airport. A thick cloud of smoke coming from the plane, flames in it in certain videos. And here's what we do know. The FAA says the plane overran the runway, meaning the pilot could have touched down farther than the intended spot. We know that this just happened after the plane departed from San Juan, Puerto Rico. We know that bystander videos are blowing up on social media right now.
1: That's Fox's Madison Scarpino reporting. Ron says it struck an unmanned U.S. vessel trying to enter the Strait of Hormuz, but the U.S. military says that is a lie, and the U.S. and Iran have been trading strikes this weekend.
3: Tensions skyrocketed over the weekend after Iran targeted two U.S. warships in the Gulf of Oman. We know that the attack was repelled, according to U.S. Central Command, but they were going after a U.S. aircraft carrier and a guided missile destroyer. U.S. forces then struck three Iranian oil tankers, with CENTCOM Commander Admiral Brad Cooper saying, "Let the message to the IRGC be clear. If you shoot at two of our ships, we will impose an even higher economic cost, taking out three of yours. We will not hesitate to defend American forces and, if necessary, destroy Iran's limited and exposed oil fleet." This does come as the region looks for ways around the contested waterway.
1: Fox's Trey Yingston, Tel Aviv. Germany, for the first time since World War II, has a far-right party that's on track to win a state election. And with about half the vote counted, the Alternative for Germany party, or AfD, is well ahead of the closest rival. Still, it's unclear if the AfD will win absolute majority and be able to form a government. 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
1: Well, the war with Iran has sent fuel oil prices soaring, and gas is now at a record high for the Labor Day holiday. AAA says the national average is $4.15 a gallon. Fox's Alex Hogan has more from the White House.
16: And according to AAA, continued volatility in the Strait of Hormuz pushed crude oil prices up to the $90 per barrel range. Energy Secretary Chris Wright today on Fox News Sunday argued the administration is focused on trying to move more traffic through that waterway.
17: We are putting maximum economic pressure on Iran and isolating them. At the same time that we're doing that, they are trying to wage economic terrorism against the rest of the world by trying to impede the flow of traffic.
1: Another hurricane is aiming for Hawaii. Hurricane Lowell weakened a bit to a Category 3 storm. It has 125 mile an hour winds as it pushes through the Pacific and heads towards the western islands. Fox Weather's Mike Seidel has more.
18: It's going to be basically a tropical storm as far as the impacts go. The closest pass will be about midnight tomorrow night, Hawaiian time. That's 6 a.m. on the East Coast. It's still a major hurricane, a high-end Cat 3 at 125 mile an hour maximum sustained winds. We expect wind gusts probably 50, maybe 60 miles an hour. Officially, the Hurricane Center gives the odds of sustained tropical storm force winds. That's 39 miles an hour or higher at about 50-50. We're not expecting a damaging hit from a hurricane. We're expecting a brush by. We'll have the rainfall, 4 to 8 inches. The mountaintops may get as much as 14, and then it will zip on out of here as you get into Tuesday.
1: And a ceiling collapse at Washington's John F. Kennedy Performing Arts Center is adding fuel to calls to shut it down and have major renovations. And part of the Grand Foyer ceiling came crashing down Friday night during severe weather. Kennedy Center spokesperson blames decades of neglect and deferred maintenance. I'm Carmen Roberts, and this is Fox News.
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19: Showers and thunderstorms around through the evening and late night hours tonight. Patchy fog tomorrow morning, low around 73. Labor Day Monday will be partly sunny. Scattered showers and thunderstorms likely. High 91. Our heat index at 101. Thunderstorms around Tuesday. From the Georgia Weather Net.
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20: Something else we've learned over the weekend. Black men have no rights.
21: Yeah. What?
22: None.
21: What? Wait, whoa. What?
22: Yeah, they don't have rights unless Whitey tells them they do.
20: Says who?
22: That's Democrat Representative Jim Clyburn.
21: Oh, gosh.
22: This was on Meet the Press. He was talking about the Supreme Court striking down race-based congressional districting.
20: Okay.
23: We have now a Supreme Court that has decided to reverse course and take this country back, I say, to those rulings of Justice Taney that said that no black man has any rights that a white man must respect.
20: Because you can't gerrymander districts?
22: Yes.
21: What are we always conflating this with? Racism.
20: Because it's worked for a long time.
21: Yeah. It just doesn't make any sense. I can't wrap my head around that.
20: Most people are done with it.
22: It is weird that a Latino and a black guy would say, you know what, we don't have any rights unless Whitey says we do on the Supreme Court.
20: Well, and really, as far as Jim Clyburn goes, Whitey didn't have any rights unless he said that he would have a black female VP.
22: Right.
20: And as soon as that was the case, okay, I'll go ahead and be a kingmaker for Joe Biden.
22: Yes.
20: And that's what happened.
21: Worked out well for him.
20: Yeah, no kidding.
21: Mm-hmm.
20: This can't be working anymore.
21: I keep thinking that. What? I mean, I really do. I mean, I keep thinking that we've moved past that. Nonsense.
22: No, it's, you know why it keeps working? Because hosts like Kristen Welker and others, not to just single her out, they will just let that roll. They won't say, "Well, hold on a second. What do you mean by that?"
20: Exactly.
21: Yeah.
20: Yeah, they don't do their jobs. But I think it only works with people that would watch NBC News and trust it. And those numbers dwindle more every day because the audience is dying off. Mm-hmm. And people under 50 don't trust NBC News when you're looking at the numbers or any legacy media.
21: Wow.
20: So I would say that's the good news there. Meanwhile, Rahm Emanuel is on Fox talking about the Democratic Socialists, and he's one of those Democrats that says, yes, that's not part of our party.
24: I don't consider Democratic Socialists part of the Democratic Party. About 4 weeks ago, they had a convention in Chicago, a separate party. They believe in defunding the police, letting prisoners out of prisons, opening the borders, eliminating the Pentagon. If you're so confident people want that, I'll see you in November. Put it on the ballot. Let's go. Run as a separate party. The Democratic Party is not open to be taken over.
20: They already have been. That's the thing.
22: See, that's the problem, Rahm, is it's easy to say that from the outside, but when you're on the inside and you want that sweet, sweet power, you're going, it's a big tent.
20: And they all got their marching orders and said, we're a big tent party.
22: It is crazy. you let them into the tent, and they'll kick you out of the tent. I mean, that they're not interested in coexisting with Democrats. They hate Democrats.
0: They hate Democrats. They hate America.
22: Yes.
0: Hassan Piker, he's not going out saying this so much today because more of the heat's on, but I mean, just as a sampling, I think we got Andres was on this as far as the curse words.
21: Hand on the, nearby, David, just nearby.
22: I got it.
2: I say I hate America all the time. A lot of want to kill me over that take, but at least I say it with my chest. People will be like, Hassan, you hate America. I'm like, yeah, I do. I do hate America. People will be like, Hassan, you hate cops. I say, yeah, I do. Why? I'm not a
0: Yeah. I hate America and I hate cops.
22: Yes.
0: Because I'm not a female cat.
21: Yeah. I know a lot of people now are like, he's not part of what we are. They're all of a sudden starting to put distance between themselves and him.
22: And they're like, well, just because he showed up in Michigan for Abdullah El-Sayed, but he didn't show up. He was asked.
21: They
22: asked him multiple times to come campaign for Abdullah El-Sayed because they thought that they would get a younger male vote as a result.
0: But now, as reporters were asking El-Sayed the other day on Saturday, hey, what about Hassan Piker? Oh, come on, please.
3: I'm just going to say this. I'm going to stop you right there. If we're here where? What state is this? We're in the state of Michigan. If you want to make this race about a streamer in California, I just think you're missing the boat. This is about affordability in Michigan. This is about being able to see a doctor in Michigan. This is about Donald Trump's disastrous policies in Michigan. That's what I'm focused on right now. I am not interested in a conversation about a social media person in California.
0: That you asked to come help with the campaign?
22: Right.
21: They didn't exactly pull him out of the crowd.
22: Right.
0: Well,
21: come on up here.
0: No, they didn't. Again, this guy that says he hates America. You asked him. The campaign.
22: Yes.
0: Come help. No. Now, well, please. What state is this?
21: Right. Debbie Dingell's tired of talking about him. And, you know,
0: right. Tough. It's part of the job.
21: On and on it goes. That's you just, embraced him.
0: That's part of it. And there's a stylist talking about Hassan Piker.
22: Oh, I just thought this was really funny. This is making the rounds now. He was filming him because this is what he does. He films himself like 18 hours a day. And that's part of the reason why I think his brain is mush.
0: Mm-hmm.
22: But he was filming himself at a hair salon and he was trying to explain how cool he is to the stylist. He's like hitting on her and he's calling himself a Chad, which is like,
0: oh, gosh.
22: You know, it's new speak for, you know, buff guy, alpha male kind of guy.
0: Right. Okay, roll it.
6: Chad would be someone, and then I would be someone that would be considered a Chad. It was the exact opposite. Yeah, I'm an internet Chad.
7: Okay, so Chad is like a normie, like, douche.
21: Yes. Well, that's funny. Yeah.
22: A normie D. Just, oof.
0: Yeah.
21: I want to tip her for that.
0: And if
21: there you go.
0: If you're a buff player that has no problem with the ladies, you know what you never have to do? Explain that to one.
22: Right.
21: Or give them your resume the minute you sit down.
0: Exactly.
22: Please.
0: Yes. It's just whatever. Oh, I mentioned from our Nimrod in the news last hour, to explain this a little more, this dude in Taiwan. And, you know, I'm looking up updates on this story. This dude's been sentenced to 5 months in jail for recording his wife and her lover on the robot vacuum camera.
22: Really?
0: Is there yes.
21: A camera on a vacuum.
0: Did you know they had cameras on there, David?
21: I didn't know.
22: I'm not surprised by it because they have to use the smart technology to map out the room, so they got to be able to see it.
0: Exactly. And again, Taiwanese media was on this story. This dude caught his wife cheating with another man, and then he used the footage to sue them both for compensation because you can do that in Taiwan. So apparently this started a few years ago where the guy found a strange toothbrush in the house, and so he had questions about his wife's fidelity. And after checking the surveillance footage from the parking garage, he noticed a man who had previously driven his wife home from work. So he confronts the wife about it. She denied any wrongdoing. Didn't know it was a toothbrush. He just needed to use the bathroom. Whatever. I don't know. And he believed her. Anyway. So, 3 months later,
20: He remotely activated the home's robot vacuum cleaner via its mobile app to surprise his wife by talking to her through it. Like, hey, how's it going? Like, thought this would be like a fun little thing. But instead, he saw his wife in bed with the dude he had seen on the surveillance camera.
21: Oh, boy.
20: And he thought, you know what? I'm just going to confront him. But then he kept his cool and decided to continue recording them as evidence in a lawsuit. And the footage showed his wife embracing this dude and then walking around the house naked while the guy sat on the sofa. Okay. So with the video evidence, he took his wife and her lover to court demanding, and this is the update, this was not the other story I saw, $68,000 is compensation.
21: Mm.
20: Judges ruled that the man's extramarital relationship surpassed the boundaries of friendship and ordered them to pay the cheated husband. Yeah.
22: Surpassed the boundaries of friendship.
20: Yes, very much so, isn't it?
21: Yeah, nice way to put that. Technical term, yeah.
20: It's like 17 grand. Okay? You got 17 grand out of the deal. Okay. But the video evidence captured may have helped the guy prove the wife's unfaithfulness, but it also proved that he had recorded the two without their consent. He claimed his actions were justified, but the court ruled in this countersuit that marital obligations do not supersede a person's right to privacy, and he had no right to record his wife and her lover without their consent.
22: Oh, my gosh.
20: He says, hey, you mind if I record this affair you're having? I'm guessing she's going to say no. Anyway, so under Taiwanese law, recording or disclosing another person's private activities or information without informing them carries a sentence of up to 3 years in prison and a fine of up to 300,000 Taiwanese dollars. In this case, he was sentenced to 5 months in jail in order to pay roughly $5,000. Wow. So that's the rest of that.
22: Dang.
20: Now, I can't imagine any court in the United States saying, yeah, you can't record the affair.
22: Right.
20: That's, people are hiring private eyes all the time
21: right. To
20: record stuff. So it's kind of wild the way that whole story went down.
22: Golly, it's like, Your Honor, he was sitting naked on my couch. After
20: that
22: this.
20: Enough right there. Please. It's like, what, she's just out just parading around naked? Getting him drinks and a snack, and she never does it for me. And I pay for it. This isn't fair. Crazy, man. Oh, Brandon Johnson, Mayor of Chicago. You won't believe what he said. We got to get to that and the five stories we're watching today.

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0: The Markley, Van Camp, and Robbins Show. Jamie Markley, David Van Camp, Scott Robbins, and now the five stories we're watching today.
1: One, two, three, four, five.
2: All right, number five, President Trump, he's going to bat for data centers, saying the only reason communities throughout the USA should not want data centers is if they want to end up being backwards and poor. Let data rain. And China is laughing at us right now.
0: This is a big fight.
2: Oh, yeah.
0: And like you mentioned earlier, Chinese money in this fight.
3: Yeah.
0: Paying protesters.
2: Yes.
3: They want to take the lead in all of this.
2: Absolutely. Yes. Mm-hmm. Number four, at least 100 children under the age of 12 may have been forced into marriage in the UK. Per government data, 62 were age 10 or below, 27 age 5 or under. The government, though, is quick to point out it's not a problem specific to one country, religion, or culture.
3: God, that just, I hate that story more than any other story today, I think.
2: Yes.
3: How can you say that?
0: Well, then give us examples.
3: It is one religion. It is one.
0: Which religion? Yeah. Multiple,
3: exactly.
0: Which ones?
3: Who is it?
2: Well, it would be Muslim immigrants and also Hindu immigrants. Technically, they're right. It's not one.
3: Well, then tell us who both of them are, then.
2: Yeah. Number three, Transportation Secretary Sean Duffy has issued an emergency executive action to shut down 110 trucking schools for, falsely certifying.

0: Illegal aliens and non-citizens to be commercial truck drivers. More than 100 more were shut down because they weren't real schools.
1: How do you say Bucky's in Farsi?
0: Number two, President Trump is set to meet with U.S. oil refinery executives after this historic $65 billion 25-year deal, giving the U.S. control over major Venezuelan oil fields while boosting production and revenue, and a draft pick to be named later. Number one, more hilarity involving the chair of the New York Democratic Socialists, Gay Gomez Adams is what I call him, Gustavo Gordillo. He claims to be a union member. This is the recap here. Claimed he was an electrician with a union. Well, he was briefly, but he got kicked out because he didn't pay his dues or show up to work. He claims he lived in an apartment. You know, he was slumming it, you know? He did, but only while renovations were going on at the $1.5 million house his parents bought him. He also didn't pay his rent at that apartment. Now he claims, and he's done this several times, including on Fox News, claimed his parents fled Peru and blamed America for ruining Peru. That's not true. His grandfather immigrated here legally. A grandfather was a successful psychiatrist. His dad was born here and is a multimillionaire.
2: Just incredible
3: deception.
1: It is
3: all
1: everywhere. Yeah,
3: the truth will not set them free. It will lock them up.
0: I love this because every time I've got like an alert set up now for any time Gay Gomez Adams comes up in the New York Post or any other publication, because it's something new, like every few days, about what he's lied about.
4: Man, speaking of New York, did you see? The Democrats are even saying to Kathy Hochul, hey, you got to block this tax slapped on this casino in New York City because it's 72%. I read that. I'm like,
1: 72%?
4: I'm like, is that, am I reading that right?
1: Holy smoke.
4: Queens Democrats are pushing Governor Kathy Hochul to block a plan that would force the Big Apple's first full casino to pay a staggering 72% in taxes on its slot revenues.
1: My.
4: They got to pay for stuff.
1: Holy cow.
4: You know what was sent? A sharply worded letter from local lawmakers in defense of Resorts World New York City to Brian O'Dwyer, the chairman of the New York State Gaming Commission, handpicked by Hochul, saying a 72% tax rate is excessively high.
1: Well, yeah.
4: Yes.
1: Yes.
4: Stating the obvious. This is the Jamaica Casino owned by Genting. Opened as a slots parlor in 2011 before it netted a state license this year to also offer live table games such as blackjack, craps, stuff like that. This is crazy when you compare it to other places. You know, New Jersey's Atlantic City casinos pay a 9.25% state tax rate. Michigan's tax rate is 19% on its Detroit casino, and Ohio imposes a 33%. Nowhere near 72%.
0: I still don't feel bad for those guys, though, because those are the same people that if a machine malfunctions and pays you out the grand prize, they'll be like, sorry, the machine broke. You're like, that sounds like a you problem. Give me my money.
4: Yep.
0: They don't operate that way.
4: No. No, in a way, it's like all you people deserve each other.
0: Yeah, right.
4: You know, what it comes down to it.
1: Yeah.
4: I just thought, holy smokes. 72%,
1: though, is crazy.
4: Right? Yes, I thought the same thing.
1: That's crazy.
4: Yeah. Also saw this. A Goodwill record store is opening. And it's exactly what it sounds like. It's going to be in North Carolina. A Goodwill-branded record and media store. This is 10 miles outside of Charlotte. It's called Rewind. And they're saying it's basically a normal Goodwill, except that it's specifically focused on entertainment. They're going to carry vinyl, CDs, cassettes, Blu-rays, DVDs, VHS, and possibly video games. Mm. And there might be music-themed apparel, collectibles.
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8: News, I'm Roger. Stern, a cargo plane landed in Miami and ran off the end of the runway, hitting several vehicles outside the airport perimeter and coming to rest in a roadway.
9: The horrifying footage shows what appears to be an Amazon Prime cargo plane crashed right outside the Miami International Airport. And in that video, you can see a thick cloud of smoke coming from the plane. You can also see some flames in it in certain videos.
8: Fox's Madison Scarpino. Presidential envoys Jared Kushner and Steve Witkoff met with Ukrainian President Zelensky today in an effort to end the war with Russia.
10: Kushner said President Trump has tasked them with creating a peace package and will do everything they can to end this war for good. President Vladimir Zelensky said the war must end on fair terms.
8: Fox's Stephanie Bennett. 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

0: The Markley Van Camp and Robin Show. I'm Jamie Markley, the Gen Xer. The millennial David Van Camp, the sexy boomer, that's Scott Robbins. Brandon Johnson, where was he slinging this nonsense, David?
1: Oh, well, he was signing an executive order where basically you have to prove that you have enough black people on staff before the city will award you a contract.
0: Oh, the illegal stuff.
1: Yeah, the illegal stuff, yeah. And so, yeah, he said basically, it's a, I guess, paraphrase of Jerry Maguire, show me the black people.
0: this guy, how did he ever get elected?
2: I don't really don't know. It's really terrible.
0: It really is. All right, here we go.
3: If you want to do business with this city, we want to know whether the people leading your company reflect the diversity of the communities whose tax dollars are paying your contracts.
0: Well, then why don't we just do it by tax dollars? Who pays the most taxes?
1: Right.
0: And then figure that out by race, and then we'll hire mostly those people.
2: That's a really good idea.
1: Oh, gosh.
0: I don't think that's going to go over very
1: well. Yeah, you know,
2: it's not. It's not.
0: Yeah. But of course.
2: What is
0: this is nonsense.
2: But that sounds very racist.
0: Well, very much so. And
2: I mean, you're hiring people on the basis of their skin color?
0: Of course.
2: Really?
0: That's what it is.
2: That's what the country is.
0: Yeah.
3: Now, Washington may be choosing to look away, but Chicago, our eyes are wide open.
0: Uh-huh. Well, it got to be. You got to have head on a swivel.
1: No kidding. Yeah.
0: All the time.
1: Don't wear headphones in public.
0: Mm-mm.
1: You know what's funny about this, though? He's talking about diversity, diversity, diversity. You look at the stage and all the people there at this signing ceremony. I mean, it's, if not 100%, it's 99% black people. That's not diverse.
0: No.
1: That's just black.
0: Yes. But they're not going to tell you that part.
1: No.
2: Golly.
0: They don't really want diversity.
2: That's an amazing thing to say.
0: And they certainly don't want diversity of thought.
2: Amazing.
0: Are you surprised, though, really?
2: No. Well, a little sometimes.
0: You are kind of.
2: A little bit, yeah.
0: Yeah.
2: To blatantly just write out and say it.
0: Yeah. You know, I saw a video last week, and this was a gang in South Chicago. And I had audio, and I'm like, I don't hear any swear words, but then again, I couldn't understand a good 50% of what was being said.
2: Oh, boy. Okay.
0: But, I mean, this is middle of the day, and it's not like I'm hiding, you know, a pistol in my waistband. These are serious freaking semi-automatic weapons, and sometimes it's like sawed-off rifles.
2: Mm-hmm.
0: I mean, ready to do serious damage, right? Mm-hmm. Out in the open, just walking down the street. These are teens.
1: Yeah.
0: But yet we always hear about guns from the left. You cannot tell me that if you wanted to crack down, they put the videos out online. This wasn't like an investigative reporter that got some sort of secret video. No, they brag online.
1: Yeah, a lot of these dudes do. Yeah, they got the big drum mags, which if it's in Chicago, that's very illegal.
0: Mm-hmm.
1: They got that. Some of those Glocks have the switches on them. I mean, yeah, they're openly committing multiple local and federal crimes.
0: Yes. And if you were serious about getting guns off the street, it would be so simple. But they're not. Not at all.
2: I'm worried about the diversity in the gangs.
0: What are you saying?
2: I just don't see any.
0: You're saying Whitey doesn't have a chance there?
2: I should be able to step into the gang world, too.
1: All my life, I've grown up wanting to be a Crip.
2: Exactly. And you can't, David.
1: I can't. Wouldn't be allowed to.
0: Well, you know, you got all these people on social media that are trying to make a name for themselves, and you got to differentiate, and you got to do some, you know, crazy stuff, very daring stuff.
2: Mm-hmm.
0: You get young Whitey to go into the neighborhood and say, hey, it seems to me it's kind of racist you don't have any Whiteys in the gang. Now, that's a YouTube channel right there.
1: It'll be short-lived, but, you know. Yeah.
0: Probably, yes.
2: Where's Whitey?
0: There is that possibility, but you got to risk it for the biscuit, David.
1: Dave Chappelle actually had a bit about that, though, because if I see a group of black guys, you know, we'll call them thugs, walking around, and they got a white friend with them,
0: mm-hmm.
1: The white dude in that gang is the dangerous mother bleeper of the bunch, because there's no telling what that guy has done
0: right
1: to get into that group.
0: Oh, that's funny. I saw a piece today. It was at the Federalist. saying leftists will never self-reflect and they will never apologize for the horrors they inflict. I'm like, okay, that sounds like standard fare, like conservative fare. Mm-hmm. I agree with it, but I go into it and I'm reading it, and it's talking about the likes of AOC and what they say. Also mentions Michael Schellenberger, who wrote San Francisco, and published an article this last week that said progressives will be horrified when they wake up to what they've done. The sterilization of children, the killing of mentally ill addicts, the decimation of education, and more will haunt the left. And so it goes into it. And I thought to myself, it is true, a lot of these people on the left will never apologize, because we'll bring that up occasionally. Are they ever going to say they were sorry for what they said about COVID or the vaccine? No. Or, you know, we have to defund the police or whatever? You're like, no. And I thought to myself, except regular people sometimes will admit they were wrong. And we'll say, you know, I was really led astray until I woke up to fill in the blank, and now I see all the lies. Like, I do see that just amongst regular people.
2: Mm-hmm.
0: But if, well, your money is tied to these stances, you're not going to apologize. You just won't.
1: All you can do is laugh it off and say, woke one was crazy.
0: Right. But I'm leading into this. Are you saying a left-wing historian admits to being wrong all the time?
1: Yes, John Meacham. He's a left-wing historian, an unofficial advisor to Joe Biden.
0: The dude that's on PMS Now all the time.
1: Yeah. This was on Morning Joe on PMS Now, and they were kicking around the Democrats' prospects in the midterms, and he actually said, hey, you know, don't underestimate Trump here.
0: Okay, roll it.
4: I think one caveat we should state up front is almost everything we predicted about Donald Trump since 2015 has proven to be wrong.
0: Wow.
4: There are a lot of folks who at various points have declared the phenomenon to be running out of gas. It's over. He's gone too far. And here he is. As he himself said in the most honest thing from the inaugural address in the rotunda on that cold January day, can you believe this?
1: Yeah.
0: Well, at least he did that.
1: Yeah.
0: You know?
2: Yep.
0: I can't believe the people that really thought it was only going to take 4 to 6 weeks in Iran. It's crazy.
2: I did.
0: That's what I'm saying. I'm joking.
2: I thought, okay, that's exactly how it's going to work.
0: Hopefully,
2: right?
0: It's going to be done soon. We'll see.
2: Yeah.
0: I know.
2: Boy, Harry.
0: It's that time. We do it a couple of times a day. Go around the table. It may not be the biggest story out there, but it caught your attention. You want to bring it in. David, what's your story here?
1: My story here is Michelle Obama talking to Jon Stewart, and parenthood came up, and John was just trying to, like, have a human moment about how, yeah, raising kids is hard, but you do miss some of these moments when it's all said and done.
0: Okay. I had that clip
2: unbelievable.
0: Up.
2: Unbelievable.
0: What's unbelievable?
2: She is.
0: You've already heard this,
2: yeah,
0: thing.
2: I have.
0: Oh, I haven't heard this yet. Go ahead.
5: The energy and excitement of the kids being around is so incredible.
6: I love them. I'm going to see them tonight for dinner. I love them.
5: Yeah.
6: But, you know, Barack cried when they went to college.
5: Yeah.
6: I was like, bye, little goodbye. Now Friday nights aren't wrecked with terror and fear about where are you?
5: Right.
6: You know,
5: no, I get that.
6: I love their emancipation and growth. And
5: the thing I miss, though, is the job.
0: Hold on a second. You mean when they went away to college, you still weren't worried what they were doing on the weekend?
1: No.
0: They got
2: not.
0: Out of sight, out of mind.
2: And emancipation.
1: I mean, also, like, one phone call to the Secret Service and you could know exactly where your daughters were. Most mothers and fathers don't have that luxury.
0: That's true. Yeah.
2: What a self-absorbed...
0: I'm trying to think of the different moms I know from all of my kids' different friends and all their moms. And I'm trying to think of one that I would have known that didn't cry when the kid went away to school. I can't think of one right now. And we talked about it before, I'll admit it. Oh, it was an ugly cry. It was ugly.
2: Well, you feel some deep sadness, if nothing else.
0: Yeah, you know, it's the end of an era and all that.
2: Right.
0: But anyway, okay, cold, hard Michelle, what do you got?
5: Like, don't you miss... See, your kids are still in high school, so it's still a job.
7: Yes.
5: Like, the it gave a meaning and like pattern to my life.
6: I'm good.
7: Yeah.
6: Look at all the meaning.
7: Different. She's
6: I have.
7: Different.
6: I have
7: She's
6: a
7: different.
6: Wonderful pattern.
5: Oh man.
6: You know,
7: I love my kids' schedule.
5: Yeah, there's something about the schedule.
7: I love this schedule.
6: I love my schedule. I have a great schedule, and it's all mine.
0: Oh, dude, if you just go back over the past few years, I don't know, maybe it's true if you went back 10 or 20. It's harder to find more self-consumption, as far as statements go, than Michelle Obama.
1: Oh, yeah. Dude, this is, I mean, I was actually in a little bit of shock that you just admitted, because even her brother, they do the podcast together.
0: Right.
1: Her brother's trying to bring it back to, like, I know, sanity. Right. Like, well, I do miss the schedule and all of this. No, I like my schedule. I'm trying to help you here, Michelle. Come on, what are you doing?
0: No. No. But you hear that a lot from her. No wonder he's so miserable.
2: Mm-hmm. Can you imagine that?
0: I don't know if it'd be so bad you'd be fantasizing about other dudes. But, oh, that was the woman before Michelle.
1: Yeah, right.
0: Got it. That was the college girlfriend that you wrote letters about fantasizing about dudes.
2: Yeah,
0: that's a crazy one, too.
2: I think of the things I was fantasizing about at this age.
0: Was it dudes?
2: No, it wasn't dudes.
0: I didn't think so.
2: That's why I just think, okay, there you go.
0: All right, Scotty, what do you got for your story?
2: The Detroit Tigers just didn't lose one of their best pitchers in the league when they traded Tarek Skubal to the Dodgers. They also lost an espresso machine from the clubhouse.
0: Oh.
2: Skubal, who bought the espresso machine and then everybody shared in it in the clubhouse when he was with the Tigers, took it with him when he left for L.A. He said that his wife was like, hey. He says, I was just going to leave it and get a new one. She said, no, you're not. She was like, that was way too expensive. Just run the chargeback. So he did.
1: Oh, my gosh.
2: So he... He takes the, unplugs it, and puts it under his arm and walks out the door with it.
7: How much is it worth?
2: I have no idea. I don't know what espresso machines run, but...
7: How much does he make?
2: They go, millions of dollars, multi-millions of dollars a year, and is going to make even more money at the end of this year.
0: Man, oh man.
2: Boy, she wanted that. She was not going to let him leave it, though. You will get that machine and put it home!
7: That is hilarious.
6: Okay.
7: All right. I'll get it. No, I make so much money. Let's just get a new one. No.
2: No. Get it. We bought it. Get it.
0: For my story, brought this in for a couple of reasons. I happened to see this the same day I saw the Chicago gang with their guns out all over the place, realizing the Democrats really don't want to get guns off the streets because if they did, they could do it easily. Kaylin Bennett, who does a lot of videos online, she is at a college campus, and I forget which one it was, but this girl comes up to her and is talking about getting rid of assault rifles. And so she's trying to have a conversation with her, and it's apparently clear this woman, this young woman, has no idea what she's talking about. But yet is so frustrated, she just swears and then demeans the other person. So if you want to hear that exchange about guns,
1: sure,
0: here you go.
8: How would you explain to them why you should have an assault rifle?
9: What is an assault rifle?
8: Big gun that you shouldn't have.
9: What is the definition of an assault rifle? If you're going to tell me I don't need something, you better have the definition.
8: What, is that how it works?
9: What is an assault rifle?
8: It's a... I'm being honest. I don't know what the exact dictionary definition...
9: Let's talk about what...
8: No.
9: Oh, you're just going to tell me and yell at me and not have a conversation? You don't know what you're talking about. You don't know what an assault rifle is.
8: Fine, then let's have a conversation.
9: All right, now that we've broken that barrier, an assault rifle is actually, the definition by the government, is a machine gun. Something that you hold down and the bullets just go through the mag, whatever it is that you have in the drum mag, just feeds it all through with one pull of the trigger.
8: Well, I apologize.
9: Okay,
8: but...
9: Those are banned in America. Those are already banned. Those aren't being used in mass shootings. Those aren't being used for a majority of mass shootings. Actually, handguns are. Handguns are responsible for 80% of the mass shootings in this country. Why aren't you focused on those?
8: Well, quite frankly, I don't know the difference between guns because I'm not some gun-obsessed loon like you are, honey.
9: No, it's important.
0: See, this is where it goes.
1: Yeah.
0: Buried in an argument, you can see it gets worse.
9: Know what things are causing which casualties if you want to ban them. My handgun is for my self-defense.
8: I never said I wanted to ban them.
9: Okay,
8: you're
9: right. I put words in your mouth.
8: Someone having a little gun for self-defense, but I have an issue with the bigger ones.
9: Why?
8: Because it's ridiculous.
9: Why?
8: You don't need an AK-47
9: Why?
8: To defend your f***ing house.
9: Why?
8: Because you don't need that.
9: That's not an argument.
8: This is not war zone.
9: It's not an argument.
8: All right, leave me the fuck alone.
9: You came up to me, and now you're mad because you don't know what you're talking about.
0: And that's pretty much the way that goes.
1: That AK will actually, even for some inexperienced people, will end an argument very quickly. Just say.
0: Nimrod's in the news and a news update next.
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1: Well, the Lindsey Clancy jury deliberations continue. She strangled her three young children, and some women are supporting her because I guess motherhood is hard. 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
2: 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Two of the female jurors?
1: Yes.
0: We got to get to Nimrods, or did we already?
2: Holy smokes.
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6: I love the poorly educated.
0: I know, we're running out of time. Real quick, I don't know if women will show up to support 36-year-old Jacqueline Rea in Tennessee, who showed up to pick up her kid at school drunk and got a Dewey, and that's Nimrods in the News.
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18: Didn't stop in time. I'm Roger Stern, Fox News. An Amazon cargo plane landing in Miami ran off the end of the runway. Five people at least have been killed. Here's Fox's Madison Scarpino.
19: Miami-Dade Fire and Rescue is now saying not only did that plane overrun the runway, but it also struck multiple vehicles in the process. Miami International Airport, one of the busiest airports in the country, also right off of a major road. Now, huge clouds of thick smoke were coming from the plane, heavy flames in some of the videos on social media. Emergency crews were there. We know more than 60 fire rescue units are on the scene, and that is just that one agency. The plane departed from San Juan, Puerto Rico.
18: Again, five people at least are dead, according to officials. No word on the cause of the accident. There's now a ground stop for the airport, meaning all flights to Miami that have not taken off are being held on the ground. We don't know what's ahead after fighting between the U.S. and Iran continued over the weekend. Fox's Steve Harrigan in Tel Aviv.
5: The back and forth in this fighting occurred on Saturday, initiated by Iran. They launched two ballistic missiles at U.S. warships, a significant uptick by trying to attack unsuccessfully U.S. warships. The U.S. responded by hitting three Iranian oil tankers. Now, U.S. officials continue to stress the toll this war has been taking on Iran's economy. The currency crashing, inflation soaring, both the blockade and the hits on the tankers as well, really reducing Iran's ability to earn money from its oil. Israeli Prime Minister Netanyahu says the goal remains regime change.
18: And repeating our top story, an Amazon cargo plane has run off the end of the runway in Miami, at least five people dead. 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
18: A former governor of New York reveals he's been suffering from a 9/11-related illness. Here's Fox's Grinnell Scott.
21: Former New York Governor George Pataki told the New York Post he has respiratory airway disease. Pataki, the most recent Republican to lead New York State, was governor during the terror attack. He told the Post he was diagnosed over the last 5 years, but had not publicly disclosed the condition until now. The disease is caused by toxins and dust particles that were in the air after the collapse of the Twin Towers and can make conditions such as the flu more dangerous. Pataki tells the Post he considers himself one of the lucky ones when he compares himself to so many others who have been sickened and have died from illnesses related to Ground Zero. In New York, Grinnell Scott, Fox News.
18: The Republican National Committee is getting ready for its first ever midterm convention to try to tie GOP congressional candidates to the president. It's about to take place in Texas. Here's Fox's Alex Hogan.
22: President Trump will travel to Dallas, Texas for the GOP midterm convention with other members of his administration this week. And he is expected to be giving the keynote address on Wednesday. Vice President J.D. Vance also expected to make an address at this convention. Among the other keynote speakers that we can expect, Scott Bessent, Attorney General Todd Blanche, Health Secretary Robert F. Kennedy Jr., Dr. Oz, Scott Turner, Caroline Leavitt, the former White House press secretary, and Donald Trump Jr. Among the Republican leadership, those in attendance will include House Speaker Mike Johnson, Senator John Barrasso, Senate Majority Whip. But Senate Majority Leader John Thune is not expected to attend.
18: And a number of Republican candidates are skipping the convention. They fear that the president's low approval rating will hurt their campaign. Again, at least five people dead when a cargo plane ran off the end of the runway in Miami. I'm Roger Stern, and this is Fox News.
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2: Showers and thunderstorms around through the evening and late night hours tonight. Patchy fog tomorrow morning, low around 73. Labor Day Monday will be partly sunny, scattered showers and thunderstorms likely, high 91. Our heat index at 101. Thunderstorms around Tuesday. From the Georgia Weather Net, I'm meteorologist KJ Allen.
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4: Okay, so there's a hearing today on sanctuary city policies.
6: Yeah, and a very powerful moment from the dad of a victim of sanctuary policies. This is Marcus Coleman. His daughter, at the age of 5, was part of a multi-car pileup caused by an illegal alien who was issued a commercial driver's license in California, who was going too fast through a construction zone, crashed, and this 5-year-old baby girl will probably know, she'll never be able to walk again. She's got a form of cerebral palsy now. She had broken femur, skull fractures, global development delay. She will need lifelong therapy. And the state of California didn't turn over the driver, the truck driver. ICE had to go get him, and ICE did go get him.
4: Unbelievable.
6: So Marcus Coleman is there at this hearing about sanctuary city policies, and of course you've got a couple of Democrats there. There's Pramila Jayapal, there's Jamie Raskin, and they're saying, you know, well, we're sorry for your daughter, for your situation, and he did not have any time for it. In fact, he had a prepared statement that he was going to read, but he decided, no, I'm just going to speak from the heart here.
4: Okay.
6: And here he is.
26: I reject your guys' sympathy, to be honest with you. There's no way you guys are sorry. Not one of you guys have ever called me. Not one of you guys have ever reached out to me. Not one of you guys have ever sat there and seen me in the hallways and said, hey, sorry about your daughter. You guys do it right here while you guys are grandstanding on top of your soapbox. This is when you guys care. Right here inside this room is the only time you guys care. I've never received anything from anybody over here at all regarding my daughter or my family. You guys want to sit there and talk about the pathway to citizenship? There is a pathway. It's not jump the fence and apply. Sanctuary cities allow so much to be done that it's almost like the parents not there to take care of the household, and everybody's running around and doing what they want to do. And it sucks. It honestly does. You guys sit there and you guys talk about ICE invading cities and doing this and doing that. I agree with Mr. Jordan, that if the state sat there and told them come pick up the person, it would take one or two people to go do it. Instead, they got to send an army out there because now they have to look for them. And then since it's a sanctuary state, you got people sitting there abusing the ICE officers that are out there. I have a whole statement right here that I was going to read to you guys, but just listening to you guys, none of this is relevant anymore because you guys just changed so much. It makes no sense at all. My daughter doesn't deserve this. She didn't ask for any of this. The people that jumped the fence did, though. They knew exactly what they were doing. They still chose to move forward in that direction. And every day something's happening to somebody. And it is your guys' fault. I hold each and every one of you responsible for it. And I always will.
4: I don't blame him.
27: It is amazing.
6: Yeah.
4: They don't do anything to protect the citizens.
27: It's just so weird.
4: I mean, for their own political power.
27: When you're sanctuary city now, what's the impact of the sanctuary city? When you start thinking about what it really is, it just makes you crazy. I mean, you're breaking the law, but we're going to allow you to live here and have no rule at all of law when it comes to you being here or not being here. We're just going to ignore it. As a matter of fact, we're going to go ahead and endorse it.
4: Yes,
27: it's crazy.
4: Of course, it is. It's part of all the Marxist nonsense, it demoralizes people.
27: Yes, it does.
7: And then people get used to it. And like Sanctuary City's a thing. It still drives me nuts every time I hear it.
27: Me too.
7: Because you're breaking the law.
27: Yes, me too.
7: You have to have a country of laws.
27: It just makes me crazy.
7: Yeah.
27: That we just kind of shrug our shoulders now. I mean, it's not really like our fault as much as just like become part of how we deal with things.
7: Well,
27: oh, yeah, but you're a sanctuary city.
7: What?
27: And how can you just be a sanctuary city?
7: Because you say you are.
27: Yeah, right.
7: We'll just ignore. There's no will.
27: Well, right.
7: There's no will to uphold the law.
27: Because you're so afraid of being labeled or persecuted within your own communities.
7: A lot of people are tired of it.
27: You know,
7: well,
27: but
7: fascist doesn't mean anything anymore.
6: Well, think about how nuts this is. And I've told this story before. There's a friend of ours who lives in California who wanted to buy a Glock 19. Now, it's very mm-hmm. hard to get a gun in California because they have very strict rules. So mm-hmm. he got one from an out-of-state shop, and it was being transferred into the state of California. It was a Glock 19, most popular handgun in the world. But the California Highway Patrol, upon inspection, had to reject it. Now, why? Because even though it was mostly California compliant, it was a USA model, not an Austria model. What's the difference between those two? Nothing. One was assembled in the United States, one was assembled in Austria, and because they have a roster of approved guns that you can buy in California, well, the Austria model is the one you had to get at the time. Couldn't get the USA one. It's not that one is more dangerous than the other. Right. Meanwhile, this Indian national breaks into our country, and the state of California says you can drive a big rig.
7: Yes.
6: How insane is that?
7: It is. But see, someone being able to protect themselves doesn't help California.
6: Right.
7: Having more illegals come in helps those people right. stay in power.
6: Yeah.
7: It is. And they give this false nonsense. Well, they're compassionate. That's why they want to let all the illegals in.
27: I know.
6: There is nothing.
7: No one's illegal. The hell they're not. Yeah, people are tired of this crap,
27: man. Just have an arson-free city. Like, if you committed arson, you can come here. We'll protect you.
7: Yeah.
27: It's
7: infuriating.
27: None of this makes any sense. I just hear the stories, and I feel so bad for that guy.
7: Me too.
27: Terrible what happened to him.
7: Oh, my God.
27: And he's right.
7: And
27: with
7: there's
27: all the
7: thousands of people like
27: right.
7: that have, you know, kids that lost lives, raped and killed. And yeah.
27: With all the grandstanding jackasses like Raskin.
7: Oh, gosh.
27: I mean, you know, that.
7: Oh, yeah. Then we'll just switch gears now. Think about if Bernie and his crew get in power.
27: Oh, boy.
7: What it's going to look like. You get the Democratic Socialists. It gets worse. Well, people are upset in the Democratic Party because not all Democrats are supporting Abdul El-Sayed in Michigan.
27: Mm-hmm.
7: And Sandwiches was asked about that.
8: How concerned are you right now where we stand that the party hasn't fully coalesced behind him?
9: All right. See, when you talk about the party, all right, what do you think you're talking about? What you're talking about is the establishment, right? You're talking about a small number of people who are at the head of the Democratic Party. You're talking about the donor class, people who contribute large sums of money to the Democratic Party. Are they less than enthusiastic about Abdul El-Sayed? Yes, they are.
7: Yeah, it's the people with the money. That's what's got Bernie all grouchy about that.
6: It's not. Go talk to the people of color, working class folks in Rashida Tlaib's district, who voted overwhelmingly for the person not named Abdul El-Sayed.
7: Oh, yeah. I think what Bernie is saying is that there are other Democrats that are okay with this new direction, but the money people
6: right.
7: are the ones that want to keep him out because they want to keep their control.
27: Well, Bernie has to keep that villainous narrative alive.
7: Right. But of course.
6: Yes. It's a total lie, though.
27: Of course it is.
6: Because his brand of politics is a project of wealthy people.
27: Yes.
7: Yes. Well, he doesn't like being called communist, I'll tell you that.
6: Too
7: and he doesn't like
6: bad.
7: It when people call Zoran Mamdani a communist. He doesn't like that either, okay?
9: You got nothing to say about the real issue. So what do you come up with? Well, Bernie Sanders is a communist. You know, complete nonsense. Socialism is communism. Mamdani is a whatever he is lately. You know, you come up with these stupid charges. because you are intellectually bankrupt and you cannot deal with the real issues facing the American people.
6: It's a lot of projection from the guy who calls Trump a fascist all the time.
7: I know. All the time.
6: Yeah.
7: You want to lighten up a little bit?
6: Yeah, yes, please.
7: It is kind of heavy.
6: Mm-hmm.
7: Well, it's not a happy story, I'll tell you that. But I guess you could say it's a little bit lighter. Public health officials in North Carolina warning the people who have visited a mobile petting zoo between late July and late August may have been exposed to rabies after multiple baby goats tested positive.
27: Baby
7: for,
27: goats?
7: Yeah, baby goats.
27: Oh, no.
7: Yeah, with the rabies.
27: They're delightful.
7: Might have to kill them off.
27: Oh, no.
7: I don't know that. I'm just saying.
27: Well, I imagine they do if they
6: probably will, yeah.
27: Got rabies, yeah. Yeah.
7: I'm guessing. There'll be some nut out there. Hey, don't kill the goat. We can treat them. Please. Anyway, the North Carolina Department of Health confirmed multiple rabies cases in baby goats associated with Farm Adventures Mobile Petting Zoo.
27: Oh, boy.
6: They did say adventures.
7: Yeah.
6: So I'm just saying.
7: Yeah.
27: Not false advertising, is it?
7: Well, not at all.
27: No.
7: As a matter of fact, I think someone that loves the baby goats a lot is really sad right now.
11: These goats are my life. My animals are my life. Everybody knows my, anybody that knows me knows my animals are the most important thing in the life, in the world to me.
9: Yeah.
11: So it's hard. It was a skunk. It went through the holes. We don't know. And it's devastating. Or shoot the skunk out, yeah. Let the goats out, watch the goats. They were jumping around, playing. So we're like, everything's good.
7: Yeah.
27: Oh, no. The skunk got him.
7: Whatever it is, what are you going to do now, Scott?
27: Man, well, you got to put the baby goats down, I guess. I don't want to, but you think you have to. I mean, you can't have a petting zoo with rabid goats.
6: Well, you could. I'm sure someone would find that very very adventurous.
7: Okay, and listen, and there's a way I feel bad for this woman.
27: Oh, I do, too.
7: At the same time, that's a nut.
27: Yeah. Well.
7: Anyone that's like, the most important thing in my life, well, that's freaking sad.
6: Dude.
7: That is? That's the most important thing in your life? Are the baby freaking ghosts? That's it?
6: I do like how dark the news cycle has been that you're like, mass slaughter of baby goats is lightening it up.
7: We're laughing, aren't we?
6: We sure are.
7: We're not raging right now about sanctuary cities.
27: I mean, a lot of her livelihood probably comes from petting the goats.
6: Uh-huh.
27: Without the goats, you got no livelihood.
7: But with that person?
27: Yeah.
7: No, but I also believe her when she says...
27: Oh, yeah.
7: That's probably the most important thing she's got going on.
27: No, that's too bad.
7: Nine.
27: That's a real shame.
7: See? Even Robbins is laughing at the slaughter of the baby goats. What else are you going to do with them?
27: Right, people can't see this, but there was a certain sadness in your eyes when you delivered that story.
7: Who, yours?
27: Yeah, a little bit.
7: If it was up to you, could you put a bullet in one?
27: In a goat? No, yes. No. You hire people to do that.
7: What do you mean,
27: hire? I'm not shooting a goat. I don't want to shoot the goat.
7: Somebody's got to put it down.
27: Well,
7: someone's offering you $10,000 to shoot the goat. Are you taking it?
27: Yeah, give me the gun.
6: So you're a baby goat hitman.
27: Well, yeah, but with the baby goat has got, you know, rabies. Can't have that.
7: Yeah. I'll bet you anything, too. Those goats are going to break into song tonight. I will bet you anything. You know what they're singing, too.
27: Yeah.
7: They're living on a prayer, and that's...

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0: Markley, Van Camp, and Robbins Show. I'm Jamie Markley. That's Dave Van Camp. There's Scott Robbins. And now it's time for the five stories we're watching today.
1: One, two, three, four, five.
2: All right. Number one. I'm sorry, number five. We're counting them down, David. The witness involved in the birth tourism scam, Have My Baby in Miami, pled the fifth after being asked questions from members of Congress. And the reason why I was laughing and therefore distracted, I don't know if we have the time to play the audio of this, but maybe it'll come up in a few minutes. Ayanna
0: don't
2: Pressley
0: do it.
2: It says that the hearing on birth tourism is an assault on our democracy.
0: How?
3: Again? Today's hearing is yet another assault on our democracy and our Constitution. Now, Trump tried to dismantle the 14th Amendment through executive order, but even the conservatives on the Supreme Court said that it was wrong, that he was wrong. And now Republicans in Congress are trying to do exactly that. They aren't just attacking birthright citizenship. They're attacking black Americans, my ancestors, who built this country but were denied the fruits of their labor. And black folks would still
0: oh
3: be
0: gosh.
3: Denied citizenship but for the 14th Amendment. They are attacking women. As co-chair of the Reproductive Freedom Caucus, it's abundantly clear to me the Republicans want to continue surveying women's bodies and end the freedom of movement for pregnant people. They are
2: pregnant people. Yes.
0: Yeah, there you go.
4: The Reproductive Freedom Caucus. How do these things exist?
0: It's like a bunch of falsehoods and then nonsense all mixed together.
2: Yes. All right.
0: And you got Ayanna Pressley. Golly.
2: All right, number four, Michigan's Democrat nominee for U.S. Senate is frantically deleting old posts about 9/11. Apparently, Abdul El-Sayed has been surprised that Americans might not take it very lightly if you, well, make light of September 11th. But he's going to be a U.S. senator?
0: Right.
2: Number three, in the same state, sticking in Michigan, Attorney General Dana Nessel, who said that the Democrat convention in the state was too dangerous for her and other Jews to attend, is apparently urging Jewish Democrats to vote for Abdul El-Sayed. Not explicitly endorsing him, but she told Jewish Democrats in a closed-door meeting they needed to place the needs of the rest of humanity above their own safety and security.
0: That is freaking bonkers.
4: Yeah, it is bonkers.
2: Part of it was, what good is protecting our ancestral homeland of Israel if climate change goes unabated?
0: So,
2: what?
0: Dude, I'm telling you, they got the memo within the last week or two, you need to go back to climate change.
2: Yeah.
0: You're hearing it all over the place. Who's asking for it?
2: Yeah.
4: Well, you got all these
0: Green
4: natural,
0: New Deal crap.
4: All these natural disasters going on everywhere. Yeah. They have to capitalize.
2: Because that never happens.
4: Right.
0: Exactly.
2: Yeah.
4: Well, yeah, but it's
2: number,
4: in the news.
2: Number two, ICE has arrested more than 2,000 illegal aliens across New York in what they called Operation Rotten Apple, including child rapists and murderers. Number one, Iran's president said they would immediately return to the terms of a June memorandum of understanding if the United States does it. Please bail us out here.
0: Yeah. No.
2: Yeah. So those are the top five stories that we're watching today. 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
0: Little controversy in Philly.
4: A little.
0: Philadelphia Eagles. They got a new cheerleader.
4: It's a guy.
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8: I'm Carmen Robertson. Amazon cargo plane crashes at the Miami International Airport, killing at least five people and injuring five, three critically. FAA says the plane overshot the runway, crashed into several vehicles that were parked, and then burst into flames on a Miami street. Miami Mayor Eileen Higgins.
9: Five others were injured. My heart is with all of the families who were affected.
8: The FAA has issued a ground stop at the airport. Hawaii is preparing for heavy rain, flooding, and possible mudslides as Hurricane Lowell, a Category 3 storm, approaches. It's about 565 miles southwest of Honolulu with 120 mile-an-hour winds. Tropical storm warning is up for Kauai and Niihau with up to 10 inches of rain possible there. 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
13: Showers and thunderstorms around through the evening and late night hours tonight. Patchy fog tomorrow morning, low around 73. Labor Day Monday will be partly sunny. Scattered showers and thunderstorms likely, high 91. Our heat index at 101. Thunderstorms around Tuesday. From the Georgia Weather Net, I'm meteorologist KJ
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0: Markley Van Camp and Robin Show. I'm Jamie Markley, the Gen Xer. David Van Camp, the millennial. The sexy boomer, that's Scott Robbins. Boy, these old balls Democrats that are pretty much worthless are just trying to hang on for dear life at this point.
1: Oh, yeah.
0: They're saddling up with a socialist like Ed Markey.
1: Oh, yeah.
0: So he's out campaigning with sandwiches. That'd be Bernie. And AOC, and boy, he's talking Green New Deal crap here.
2: They called it socialism. Well, what do you call 100 years of tax breaks for the oil, gas, and coal industry? I call that socialism, and all we're saying is give us some of that socialism for wind and solar and all-electric vehicles and battery storage technologies, and we will bury the fossil fuel industry.
0: I thought they were supposed to be the party of the working man.
1: Right. Well, and you don't necessarily need a bunch of tax breaks for that to happen. I mean, you just look at Texas versus California in terms of renewables. I mean, Texas is lapping California without the mandates of California. You know why? Because they make it easy to build.
0: That helps.
1: They're like, whatever, man.
0: You can. I know.
1: I want to try to find this now. Dang it. Oh, well. Now, there was somebody who had posted something about the difference between the regulations in California versus Texas. And it was like, in Texas, you're like, hey, I want to build solar. And they say, oh, yeah, you want to build solar? That sounds like gay communism. Anyway, here's your permit. And then in California, it's like, I want to build a solar farm. Sorry, but after 3 years, the local HOA has decided you didn't do an impact study on non-binary snails. Yeah. So, see you in court.
0: Man.
3: True.
0: Didn't Talafrico, he was talking green new crap too?
1: Yeah, this was actually from a few years ago because, you know, he's now trying to run as a centrist, you know, capitalist who just wants common sense working people reforms in the Senate. When that's
0: and loves barbecue.
1: Loves barbecue.
0: I'm eating barbecue again.
1: And has a girlfriend.
0: Yes. He likes meat, but only of the cow variety. Okay.
1: Yeah, but
3: yeah,
1: I thought this was actually funny because, what's his name, Andrew Kaczynski with CNN, K-File, actually dug this up. He was doing Talarico was doing a Zoom call. I guess this was in 2020 with the Sierra Club, talking about how we need a Green New Deal to fight racism.
0: What?
1: Yeah.
0: Okay, go for it.
4: The multifaceted threat of a climate crisis, an economic crisis, and a social justice crisis. I think that kind of New Deal effort would be the only approach to start to address all three in a thoughtful and meaningful way.
0: I think he realized somewhere internally that was so full of crap he could barely get it out.
1: Right.
0: Like he was struggling. What? That was a garbled bunch of nonsense.
5: Thank you very much. The second question, communities of color receive the most harm from the impacts of climate change, and yet receive the least government support to deal with it. Tell us about one of the committees you are on or hope to be on, and the most important actions that committee could take to fight for climate justice and mitigate the impacts of climate change for all Texans.
4: Yeah, and I am so thankful that you asked this question, and also thankful that young activists have really drawn the link between climate change and white supremacy and capitalism in our country. And I think only
0: understanding
4: the ways that all three of those oppressive systems work together are we going to be able to begin the process of dismantling them.
0: Yes, that's the only way, man. You got that, Scotty?
3: No, yes. I mean, I do. I just get so frustrated because you sneak all the buzzwords are all in there.
0: Well, yes.
3: They're all there.
0: He tried to do it, man. He was trying to get that done, no doubt. I mean,
6: Talafrico, they call him, because he is a little freaky.
0: Yes.
3: Well, I hope before the election that his girlfriend, who doesn't live around here, shows up and does some campaigning with him.
0: Well, he met her on vacation.
3: Yeah, well, she
0: it was a whirlwind romance.
3: Right, it was. It was quick. And she can't commit to moving yet, you know.
0: Right.
1: I met her at camp. You wouldn't know her.
3: Yeah, you wouldn't know her. Jeez.
7: I'd show you a picture. That's about it.
3: That's all I got.
1: Why does this look like you clipped it out of a magazine, James?
3: Well, because she's a model.
7: Yeah. very private person.
3: See the shampoo bottle she's holding there. Yeah.
8: And then there you go.
1: She loves Burt Plus. Yes.
7: Yeah. Something else we'll have to get to later. America's pricey left-wing colleges going down the crapper. Oh, yeah. But you know what it's time for now. Yeah, we do it a couple of times a day. Go around the table. May not be the biggest story out there, but it caught your attention. You want to bring it in. So, David, what's your story here?
1: Okay, so remember leaving Turkey a few weeks ago, a couple months back, whenever it was. The president was whisked off of Air Force One.
7: Yes.
1: Rode in a catering truck into a different military transport and flew out of the country that way because of a potential threat from Iran. Mm-hmm. And the journalists aboard made it all about themselves, right? It was pretty embarrassing. They're like, well, we were sitting ducks. Well, nothing happened in the end. And yeah, the primary concern of either the U.S. military and the Secret Service is getting the president back to the United States safely.
7: But there were other members of the administration on that plane, too, with the press.
1: Yeah, and they knew what was going on.
7: Yeah.
1: But anyway, because apparently the journos weren't embarrassed enough, we didn't do a good enough job bullying them, they've turned to Netflix and they've made a documentary about it that's coming out September 4th. I have the trailer here.
7: Yes.
1: It's called an Insta-Doc, instant documentary.
8: Goodness.
1: The title is...
8: Insufferable.
1: The Decoy Flight. And it's a bunch of journalists talking about how they were on a plane where nothing happened.
8: Okay.
9: As we get on the tarmac and we round and I look at Air Force One, I see those catering vehicles up against the side of Air Force One. There's one at the front and one at the back. And I have never seen that before. Wow. 40 years doing presidents. Never seen that before.
8: Uh-huh.
9: I shot it. I shot the shit out of it. Trump enters the plane. We rush in. We sit down. We get on the plane. Don't really think anything more of it. The second unusual thing happens. We're told by the White House staff that we should lower our window shades. I'm like, why? They said, Secret Service says to. I'm like, okay. Close it. My little spidey sense is up now.
1: Uh-oh.
9: I don't know why this is happening. And I'm on high alert.
7: Okay.
1: The decoy.
7: Oh, yes. And here we got the strings going.
3: What was that? What was that?
7: That was...
3: Dude.
7: An instant documentary from the people we trust with the information.
1: Wait a minute, though. I still don't understand the premise here, though, because he's like,
3: I don't either.
1: He's all like, I knew something was up. I knew it was. They told us to put the window shades down, and I was like, oh, my spidey sense is tingling right now.
7: Because I'm an investigative journalist.
1: But then
7: Nothing gets by me.
1: But then as soon as the Washington Post or the New York Times or whoever it was that broke the story initially, all those same people were like, I had no idea anything was going on. But
7: right.
1: Wait a minute.
10: Man!
3: I have never seen that before.
1: Two catering trucks. In 40 years of covering the presidency.
3: I've never seen that before. Something was up.
7: Just insufferable people, man.
10: Golly.
7: All right, Scotty, what do you got for your story?
3: Deranged woman with knives kills one person in Times Square.
7: Yeah.
3: This happened at 4:30 in the afternoon, by the way. Did you know that?
7: Yeah, I saw the video.
3: Isn't that weird? Pamela Cisneros, 49, walked up to a 68-year-old man who just exited the subway with his wife. The couple were waiting to cross the street at West 41st Street and 7th Avenue when Ms. Cisneros pulled the knives from a red Target bag and stabbed the guy on the side of his abdomen and then headed to 42nd Street.
7: Mm-hmm.
3: The fatal stabbing came less than 20 seconds later. Alou Di, a vendor who sells sunglasses and ball caps, saw the assailant holding a knife and approaching another woman. That woman was a 32-year-old woman who was killed. Walked up to her, stabbed her in the stomach.
8: Unreal.
3: She fell victim on the sidewalk. Then the cops show up.
7: Yeah.
3: Surrounding her. You saw this.
7: Yes.
3: Then there was I mean, they shot the stun gun thing into her, right?
1: Yeah.
3: Twice. Didn't drop her. She just kept coming.
10: Yeah.
3: And then they shot her and killed her.
10: Yeah, and some people were, that was unjustified.
1: Yeah.
3: I haven't heard much about that, but I mean, I imagine.
10: That was almost immediate.
3: Oh, I'm sure it's out there.
1: There have been a lot of people who've been saying that.
3: That
1: unjustified.
3: She was just crazy and.
1: Well, she just had a knife, and I'm like, dude, have you ever seen how quickly somebody can bleed out?
10: Yep.
3: Well, and she lunged at the cops with it.
10: Yes.
3: What do you want people to do?
10: I know. No, I'm not going to lose much sleep over that one.
3: 4:30 in the afternoon.
10: I know.
3: That's the thing, man.
10: You say it'd be worse at 11 o'clock
3: at
10: night?
3: No, it's just Times Square. That's just...
10: Was this Merrick Garland's justice here?
3: No.
10: If it was night, it's okay.
3: Oh, he did say that, though, didn't he?
10: He did.
3: I'm not saying that, no. I'm just saying it doesn't matter what time of the day it is.
10: No, I know. It's crazy. The people just do it in the, you know, just in broad daylight.
3: Nuts.
10: For my story, I saw this at the Federalist from Douglas Napier. Delayed study from pro-trans researcher finds puberty blockers don't help kids, really. And this study was buried for years.
1: Of course.
10: It started in 2015. The authors were hoping to demonstrate that these unsupported therapies would prove beneficial, but they didn't. The long-delayed findings from the NIH-funded Trans Youth Care Study, led by Dr. Johanna Olson Kennedy, have now been reported. The final report was released only after the Oversight Project sued to get it.
3: Mm.
10: And I could go through all of this, but in the end, that's what they found. Puberty blockers, no help. Still mental health issues with these kids.
3: Jeez.
10: And of course. But they've lied about it for years. And, you know, you would think by now that, okay, this whole nightmare should be over.
3: I agree.
10: But they're still fighting for it. And they're not going to just stop all of a sudden. And that brings me to Mia Hughes, who spoke at the GenSpec conference in Albuquerque. And I think this is about a minute and 20 seconds. But it might be the best thing you hear all day, just as far as someone that loves common sense.
3: Okay.
10: Roll it.
11: Back in the 1980s, a small group of trans activists hatched a plot to take an absurd, ideological, overvalued belief that being transgender is innate, natural, and healthy, and force all of society to live in a fictional world built upon it. Given the sheer audacity of that plot, I find it hard to believe that there weren't voices of doubt, naysayers in the room who said it couldn't be done. But if such voices existed, they were ignored, and the activists pressed on until they succeeded in nothing less than reshaping reality itself. And they didn't just persuade people to politely look the other way. They rallied good, decent people to march in the streets, demanding that teenagers sacrifice their health, fertility, and sexual function in the name of this belief. They convinced governments to write laws based on a non-existent fictional concept. They enlisted well-meaning teachers to poison the minds of a generation with absurd lies. And they drove doctors to amputate healthy organs and call it medicine. If they could succeed in creating that false reality, then surely we can succeed in restoring truth. Because our cause is not built on lies, but on logic and reason. Not on ideology, but on sound ethical principles. Not on harm, but on healing.
10: Thank you, Mia. Appreciate that. Because sometimes people think they're going crazy. You're not. The rest of the world went nuts, man. It's just biological reality, for crying out loud.
3: I wonder, like, 10 years from now, how history is going to record this moment in time.
10: Oh, you always wonder that. Yeah.
3: 20 years. I mean, you know, seriously.
10: Oh, yeah. Okay, who's self-pleasuring at Dollar Tree?
1: Oh, come on.
10: What if I said multiple people?
1: What?
10: We got Nimrod's in the news and a news update next. Oh, yeah, the world's crazy, buddy.

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0: The Markley, Van Camp, and Robin Show. 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
0: All right, David, you want me to do the news update and the Nimrods at the same time?
1: Oh, sure. Why not?
0: Because this is a lawsuit. Here we go.
3: When the going gets tough.
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4: I love the poorly educated.
0: All right. Nimrods in the News. You're going to have to decide who the Nimrod is or multiple Nimrods. This is a lawsuit in El Paso County, Colorado. Claim that chronic understaffing at Dollar Tree stores has made the national chain a hunting ground for public public masturbators. And the company has taken no serious action to prevent it. The Denver Post has reported on these gooning incidents.
2: Goonie.
0: They're called gooners. Yes, they how would you say it? They do that at or on unconsenting victims.
1: Yes.
2: When they're picking up pipe cleaners.
0: Oh, gosh. 11 women have said this has happened to me at the Dollar Tree. The Guardian published an expose on gooner assaults at Dollar Tree stores. Holy smokes, man.
1: I wish they would find a different term for that, because gooner assault sort of takes the severity out of it.
0: It kind
1: of
0: does. Yeah, that's Nimrods in the News.
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5: This is a Fox News alert. A deadly plane crash in Miami. I'm Carmen Roberts. Officials say a plane crashed at the Miami International Airport this afternoon, killing at least five people and five others injured. The FAA says the plane overshot the runway and crashed into several parked vehicles and then burst into flames on a Miami street.
14: An Amazon Prime cargo plane crashed right outside the Miami International Airport. A thick cloud of smoke coming from the plane, flames in it in certain videos. And here's what we do know. The FAA says the plane overran the runway, meaning the pilot could have touched down farther than the intended spot. We know that this just happened after the plane departed from San Juan, Puerto Rico. We know that bystander videos are blowing up on social media right now.
5: And also, we know that three of those injured are in critical condition. The FAA has issued a ground stop for the airport. U.S. Special Envoy Steve Witkoff and Jared Kushner met with Ukrainian President Zelensky today in Kyiv after talks yesterday with Russian President Putin in Moscow.
15: Witkoff and Kushner said they had very good talks in both Moscow and Kyiv and are now pushing, hopefully, for trilateral talks in the future. U.S. Envoy Steve Witkoff and Jared Kushner arrived in Kyiv by train, marking their first official visit as part of a renewed push for peace. Kushner said President Trump has tasked them with creating a peace package and will do everything they can to end this war for good. President Vladimir Zelensky said they discussed air defense needs, including Patriot systems, and that the war must end on fair terms. On Saturday, Witkoff and Kushner met with President Vladimir Putin in Moscow, a meeting that lasted more than 3 hours. It was described as substantive, constructive, and extremely frank. Russia said they've made significant advances in the combat zone and expressed confidence in achieving its goals.
5: Fox's Stephanie Bennett in London. 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
5: Iran said today it will soon create an exclusion zone around the Strait of Hormuz, threatening to sanction ships it believes are trying to pass through. This as the U.S. and Iran traded airstrikes over the weekend.
21: Tensions skyrocketed over the weekend after Iran targeted two U.S. warships in the Gulf of Oman. We know that the attack was repelled, according to U.S. Central Command, but they were going after a U.S. aircraft carrier and a guided missile destroyer. U.S. forces then struck three Iranian oil tankers, with CENTCOM Commander Admiral Brad Cooper saying, "Let the message to the IRGC be clear. If you shoot at two of our ships, we will impose an even higher economic cost, taking out three of yours. We will not hesitate to defend American forces and, if necessary, destroy Iran's limited and exposed oil fleet." This does come as the region looks for ways around the contested waterway.
5: Fox's Trey Yankston, Tel Aviv. For the first time since World War II, a far-right party has won a state election in Germany. The Alternative for Germany, or AfD, scored a historic victory in Saxony-Anhalt state, taking in more than 44% of the vote. That party also has sought closer ties with MAGA's movement in the U.S., including reaching out to allies of President Trump. But the AfD still faces a major hurdle, unclear if it can form a government because other parties said that they won't work with it. Professional wrestler and heavy metal band founder Andy the Butcher Williams died in the ring during a tag team match Friday in Pennsylvania. And the 48-year-old suffered some sort of medical episode and collapsed in the ring at Mr. Small's Theater near Pittsburgh. Doctors performed CPR and then rushed him to the hospital where he was pronounced dead. Williams from Buffalo, New York, wrestled for the All Elite Wrestling and was also the rhythm guitarist for the heavy metal band Every Time I Die. I'm Carmen Roberts, and this is Fox News.
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4: Showers and thunderstorms around through the evening and late night hours tonight. Patchy fog tomorrow morning, low around 73. Labor Day Monday will be partly sunny. Scattered showers and thunderstorms likely, high 91. Our heat index at 101. Thunderstorms around Tuesday. From the Georgia Weather Net, I'm meteorologist KJ Allen.
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0: than 50% of people dependent on the government, and then you are stuck with these socialists for life. And who's paying for it? The dwindling number of taxpayers who are productive, who are self-reliant, that are living the American dream. Fewer and fewer of those. And of course, Joe Biden increased the number of dependents on the government when he flung open the border to 10 million people, pretty much from the, or 20 million, between 10 and 20 million, mainly from the third world, also terrorists and, you know, malfeasance from China and so on. The Democratic Party has been taken over for a long time, and they're trying to have this demarcation between themselves and their radical left faction. But they enabled and emboldened those people. They, Nancy Pelosi, allowed them to grow on her watch. And they've now taken over the Democratic Party, and honestly, Democrats don't care. A few of them, like Fetterman, might say they do, but they don't, because all they care about is power. They don't care about the country. Donald Trump loves the country, and that's why people love him and vote for him. No matter what he says, he might say things that people don't like, but he loves this country, and he really genuinely sacrificed to make America great again. And he's doing his best against a lot of heavy opposition from the media and from, you know, the left, and from even turncoats in his own side. And it's incredible the results that they've got from a really stellar cabinet compared to his first term. You know, people like Scott Bessent's right there now at the G20. Just brilliant people who are doing a good job for America. And I hope that people's memories are long and they do remember what it was like under Joe Biden, and we cannot afford to go back again.
1: I can't say it any better. We appreciate you more than you know. Our friend Miranda Devine. Miranda, thank you. By the way, are you planning on having Hunter on your show, considering you wrote a best-selling book?
0: Well, look, I have issued the invitation to him on X. I got absolutely no response. And I've had a standing invitation for 2 or 3 years with Kevin Morris, his sugar brother, who sort of laughed at me when I first broached it. But now Hunter is doing every podcast under the sun. He should do Podforce One. But, you know, I'm someone who, unlike the other people he's been talking to, actually knows the facts and knows that he lies just like his dad. Every sentence contains a lie. So he probably doesn't want to be fact-checked as we go, because I would not be able to restrain myself.
1: All right, we appreciate it. Miranda Devine, Laptop from Hell, top-selling book. We appreciate you being with us. 800-941-SEAN. This Monday, you want to be a part of the program. We hit our phones when we get back. 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
4: 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This is Michael Persley, Chief of Police of the Albany Police Department. 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
5: 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At least five people died this afternoon when an Amazon cargo plane went off the end of the runway while landing in Miami.
6: The airport is on an indefinite hold right now. Apparently an aircraft ran off the end of the runway and hit a vehicle on the perimeter road.
5: 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The plane hit several vehicles after it went off the airport grounds. Miami-Dade Sheriff Rosie Cordero Stutz.
7: At approximately 1:58 this afternoon, a cargo plane crashed at Miami International Airport as it overran the runway number 30. It came to rest at a field adjacent to the airport.
5: No word as to the cause of the accident. U.S. envoys Jared Kushner and Steve Witkoff met with Ukraine's president today to help end Ukraine's war with Russia. 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
10: 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That's 800-677-1453.
11: What's one of your favorite memories?
12: That's a tough question. Well, there was this one time I went camping with my parents in a forest back when I was maybe like 8 or 9. And I can remember one night we were laying out in our hammocks and we were just, you know, watching the trees rustling in the wind above us, and we could hear the sounds of the forest all around us. Frogs singing and owls calling and the creek running nearby. It was amazing. It felt like we were a part of it all. I don't know if I do it justice trying to describe it, but I'll definitely never forget it.
11: Most of us have a memory of being in nature we'll never forget. Let's protect the world's natural places so more memories can be made for generations to come. 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
14: Showers and thunderstorms around through the evening and late night hours tonight. Patchy fog tomorrow morning, low around 73. Labor Day Monday will be partly sunny, scattered showers and thunderstorms likely, high 91, our heat index at 101, thunderstorms around Tuesday. From the Georgia Weather Net, I'm meteorologist KJ Allen.
15: 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Talk Radio 99.3 at 1590 WALG.